0: We salute the pair of them. What a season it's been.
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0: Kia ora, New Zealand. Welcome into Big Fish Friday. And just to kick it, I have got the biggest fish ever today. Anthony Jello, welcome in.
1: I'm the big fish.
0: Yeah, you're my big fish.
1: The fisherman
0: today.
1: Has become the fish. I'll take that, both.
0: The fisherman's become the fish, yeah.
1: Raw fish.
0: Raw fish. The Big Fish Friday will come in at 1 o'clock. Do we keep it secret? Yeah, we'll keep it secret.
1: Yeah, we've got it under wraps. Build the suspense.
0: Yeah, Big Fish at 1 o'clock. Nearly got him last week. And it's not the one we're thinking about. We were giving clues for the other one that we've tried for 3 weeks. We'll get that big fish eventually. But big fish at 1 o'clock in the rugby league areas is what we'll say.
1: I'll tell you what, bring a pen and paper is what I will say.
0: Man, there's a lot. He's got a lot of stuff, this
1: guy. He's a gold mine.
0: He is a gold mine. 1:30-ish. We're going to catch up with Georgia Hale, who is the captain of the Gold Coast Titans, the vice-captain of the Kiwis. A lot of big things coming up for her internationally, and of course NRLW not far away. State of Origin last night, the women's. That's a game. It's low scoring. Both games have been low scoring.
1: Well, you don't see this often in games of defence. Those try savers in the corner. I think that, who was it, Queensland, when you got denied a couple of times, like millimetre stuff, real nail-biting game.
0: Yeah, and big collisions, which is huge credit to them because they haven't had a club season to build up for Origin.
1: It's a weird one, isn't it?
0: Yeah, it's just full noise from get-go.
1: Like, they got to change it. I don't think you can come in cold turkey like that.
0: No, I say bring NRLW earlier and play Origin at the end because his season's not as long as the men's season.
1: Yeah, 10 weeks I think it is.
0: Yeah.
1: And then they crack on with finals, so I know they want to line up the grand final day, so you got the women and the men's grand final on the same day. Perhaps that's
0: maybe that's it.
1: Why they schedule it that way, but so there's a few ways you could do it.
0: Well, start earlier and have some Origin in the middle like they do in the men's comp.
1: That's a great shout.
0: All right, no Jeremy Paul today, otherwise occupied. But remember all week last week I was teasing the in-studio guest on Friday was going to be Wayne Goldsmith, and I got my weeks wrong. It is today. It is today. We'll have him as close to half past two, the coaching guru will be joining us in studio with me and Jello. He'll be taking calls or answering text questions, probably text questions, because I can truncate them and I can collaborate them. And
1: Coach of the coaches.
0: Yeah, the coach.
1: I've got a question already.
0: So you're really excited to chat to him, eh?
1: I listened to a little piece where he spoke about meeting Alex Ferguson and observing Alex Ferguson. Alex Ferguson, for me, is number one. He's the number one seed.
0: Yeah.
1: So I want to ask Wayne, because he's been all around the world, what did he think of Alex Ferguson and where does he kind of sit him? Is he the number one seed for him, or has he got someone that he puts up there? I want to know what's his kind of top three, top five when it comes to coaches.
0: You just made me think of my seedings.
1: Well, I want the listeners to think. I want to get these questions lined up. That's mine, so don't take that one.
0: Yeah, take your one. I'm just interested in texting 8833 your seedings of GOAT coaches, just top three. It's not even a Mount Rushmore. I just want three.
1: Yeah.
0: Because he's hard to argue with.
1: That's a tough one, isn't it? Yeah, if you watch the Alex

0: Ferguson documentary, and I think he's got Aberdeen in one of his first roles, and he's got him down on the beach, the Scottish beach, in the snow, training until the tide comes in. Right, that's it, training's done. Because he wanted to toughen him up. It's so cool. And they got footage of it, like, down there training. It's so good.
1: That is cool. So, yeah, Wayne Goldsmith in studio in the 2 to 3 hour. We're not sure. We'll catch up with Millsy and Guy, who are at Full-Time Sports Bar today. So, and that will be the place, if you're not at Magic Round, that's the place to go and watch it socially, is Full-Time Sports Bar. And if you get there between 3 and 6, you can say g'day to Millsy and Guy. And I think Lashes is going down as well. He's got the kit next to his desk that I can see out there at the moment, Jello. But 0800 150 811 is our number, 8833. So Ken said, Staff, so it's official now. Metcalf is Red V next year. Yep, official, yep. Luke Hansen off to the Titans. Who's left at the Warriors? Okay. Chanel Harris-DeVita.
0: Mm-hmm.
1: Tanner Boyd, Jet Cleary. Who's the other young one?
0: Is Jai Linane.
1: Jai Linane, that's who
0: he's
1: I was
0: another one. Yeah, he's another one.
1: Don't worry, it's a conveyor belt. A conveyor belt that the St. George don't have, Ken. Mm. They don't have a conveyor belt, so they steal off other conveyor belts, Ken. Are that person at the airport that take a better looking suitcase than theirs?
0: That'll do.
1: That's what St. George do. Connor Watson, hopefully Dragons also. Yep, see, another one. Just steal another bag off the conveyor belt. Make your own. Blues 36-17, it's happening, Staff. Cheers, Kent. Is that last week's text? It was Blues by 13 plus against the Crusaders, so 26 points wrong there. So if you're 26 points wrong here, it's going to be something like 27-16 to the Hurricanes. Thank you for the tip, Ken. Let's go to the calls. Let's go. We will get into the Luke Metcalf stuff, but let's take the calls first of all. Mikey, g'day, Mikey.
2: G'day, Staffy, g'day, Jello. I actually do have a league question at the end of all this, but

0: and combine them into one coach as the GOAT. Can you do that?
1: Oh, yeah. No, you can't. You can't. Because that's not fair. That's three on one in a fight, and that's not fair.
0: Yeah, but, you know, who cares about fair? It's just that as a trio, they worked exceptionally well together, didn't they?
1: Yeah, they did, so, actually. They did.
0: Yeah. Quite excited about the PGA this weekend, to the point I watched, and I don't know if you've seen it on Amazon Prime, there's, I think it's called The Wait, Rory McIlroy's getting the Masters last year. Have you seen that, Doco?
1: I don't know if that's the one. It wasn't called The Wait. I'd watch, oh no, on Full Swing? Yeah, Full Swing.
0: Full Swing.
1: There's an episode on Rory's Masters.
0: Yeah, well, he got Amazon to do a proper doco on that day and his career, and it starts off pretty average. And oh man, about two thirds in to the end, it is awesome. It is a great sports doco, to the point that they kind of go back to his past, and then they'll go to the seventh hole, then they'll go back to an interview, and then they'll go to the ninth hole, and there's shots on that final day. We're actually going, oh, is he going to make it? And I'm thinking, hang on a minute, I watched this. Why am I getting all up and about it? It was unbelievable. Highly, highly recommended. And yeah, I'm looking forward to the long weekend of this and watching them go around again and go to the Kiwis in that. Just to Ken, poor old Ken, like to put the boot in for his Blues, and I don't really want to do it for his other team in the NRL, but... I think the Canes haven't won there apparently since 2019 up in Eden Park.
1: Yeah.
0: Which, by the way, yesterday everyone kept calling it the National Stadium. That must be a self-titled thing.
1: It is very much a self-titled thing. I don't know where it's come from.
0: That was like, I mean, there's only one sport played there. It's not cricket. It's not everything else. I don't know. Anyway, it doesn't matter. I think that you guys should smash them by about 15. If they're serious about this title... which they are, obviously. I think it's 15 points that the Canes will put on. Very much looking forward to it, actually. Because can the Blues do anything? This is their chance to show that they're a title contender, and I just, against the best team in the comp.
1: Yeah.
0: Yeah, I don't know. What do you think?
1: Well, if they play well, they can beat the Hurricanes. Both teams play well, the Hurricanes win. Most of those top teams in the top half of the table, you can have off days. You can, but I don't feel like the Hurricanes have really had an off day for quite some time.
2: You feel like there's a bit of insurance there without Cam Roygaard. So if they don't quite get the result or big win they're looking for, don't worry, Cam's coming back. He's out. He's our ticket. Yeah.
1: Connor Watson's coming next year. Luke Metcalf's coming next year.
0: Well, which brings me to Luke Metcalf. So I'm a sort of an outside observer of all this, but this seems to happen from a rumour to really quickly all of a sudden he's playing for the Dragons. And I don't know, from what everyone's talking about the Dragons this year, is that the best career move that one can make?
1: It's the best paycheck.
2: Cash money.
0: Best paycheck. There must have a bit of money going on there. How does one go from, I guess as everyone's asking this, to Dally M almost leading, was it last year, the front runner before injury, and then he's like, I don't like this anymore and I'm gone. I mean, if you're a club owner, do you want to pick someone for their stickability? But if they seem, and you know, by actions we judge people, right? Or judge things. And then the stickability.

0: agent getting in the way here a little bit?
1: I think a little bit, but to your point, like, you know, the Melbourne Storm, they pick their players on character. You know, they want people that fit the Melbourne Storm fit, and they're very stringent on that. When you're the Dragons, they're just desperate. they don't kind of have the luxury of picking and choosing like a high-profile club does. So that's why they're paying big money, and that's why, despite the way that he's ended up at the Dragons, they're happy to have him.
0: Are you surprised, Jello, how he's just kind of been a front runner to get me out of here so quickly?
1: I think the opportunity has presented itself, and this is the hard thing in sports. Like, this opportunity, $2.7 million over 3 years, it's kind of like a heavyweight boxer. You've got to be in the right place at the right time, and eventually your money fight's going to come. You've got to take it. You can't delay
2: it. He's 27.
1: If he was 21,
2: the Warriors might have made a harder play for him.
1: Yeah, and he might be thinking, I want to go to another club on less money and learn my trade and do all this. He hasn't even played 50 games yet, but they've offered him 2.7. You got to take that.
0: Yeah, sure. So what does that mean for the rest of his season? Do the Warriors put him on the pine? Do they play him, or do they just go...
2: They play him against St. George next week.
1: They play him at prop.
0: All right. That's cool. All right, mate. Well, both of you have a great show, and good weekend.
2: See you, mate. Bobo now, Mikey there. It'd be interesting to see if they do play, because Cam George said for the rest of 2026, or Webby, one of them said, will they play him? Do they put him in cup?
1: Bring him off the back fence.
2: Yeah. Jeepers. Darren and Ozzy. G'day, Darren.
3: Yeah, miserable Darren and Aussie today, unfortunately.
2: Yeah, I know, end of the road trip in New Zealand.
3: Oh, yeah, I was sitting there at the front of my house this morning weeding, going, geez, having the tables turned to yesterday. I was walking around Queenstown.
2: Now, I've got a question for you that you didn't tell us, that you were spinning discs with Jason Momoa in a Queenstown pub.
3: I wasn't spinning discs with him, but I was listening to what he was doing, and I was about a metre from him. So there was no chatting, there was just body language, and, you know, and I'll be honest with you, and I never thought I'd say this, he went from Rod Stewart to Metallica, and it worked. And I never thought I'd say that.
2: That's awesome.
3: Maybe I was just a bit worried about the guy, the big unit in the tank top. So, but just such a positive guy, man. He just oozes. It's infectious. You go there, and before you know it, you're jumping in there. Before you know it, you're sticking your tongue out. Before you know it, you're just having a great time. And there's probably about 50 people there, and all walks of life, people a bit older than me, people a lot younger than me, people with, you know, all dimensions of

0: turned to my daughter the next day and I said, how are you going to top that Mother's Day? You know, we did Devil Wears Prada for breakfast at the cinemas, the Silky Otter cinemas, which were unreal. They were like gold class. And then we took her out to this beautiful seafood restaurant, which, because she loves seafood. And then we popped in to see Jason Momoa. And I kid you not, I think I woke up at 2 a.m. and I heard her lying there going, Momoa, yeah, or something like that. So it was good. And I did listen to you this morning, Steffi, on Wednesday. My wife is from Slovenia, not Slovakia.
1: I was close. I had the start and the finish correct. I had the bread right, but the filling was wrong.
0: I don't know if you'll ever hear this from a human being, but she was conceived in Slovenia and born in Melbourne. Her mum came over on the boat, took 3 months, pregnant.
1: Wow.
0: So yeah. Yep. Yeah, so she had a great time. Like we did so much stuff without being flat out, if that makes sense. Like, you know, we had mornings on, more afternoons off. We had, you know, like, we were just, you know, just doing so many things. And then I'm not trying to show off. I'm just saying this because we were really unsure and we did it, but we pulled the trigger on the helicopter experience.
1: Yeah.
0: And I kid you not, it's one of the greatest things I've ever done in my life. When you're standing on top of this mountain that you can only get to via helicopter. And my daughter hops out of the helicopter and she goes, what are you going to do when you get there? And I said, I'll let you know when we get there, but there's something I've always wanted to do. So she gets there, turns around and goes, what is it? And I just nailed her with a snowball right in the chest. So we had a snow fight for 5 minutes and then the pilot sort of calmed us down and, yeah, we took in the views and it was just sensational.
1: Amazing.
0: It wasn't a stupid cost, but it was, you know, it's a bit of money. So, and we didn't know we were doing it until the day before. We sort of would seen it and thought, oh, okay, let's do it. And the scenery is just insane. So, yeah, really good. I did want to talk to you about rugby.
1: Mm-hmm.
0: I'd like both your opinions. Love versus Barrett. How important is this All Black selector wise tomorrow night? Sorry.
1: Pretty big. I think it is pretty big.
0: Yeah.
1: I think just on Reuben Love, it's right at the start of the season, big season for him, and he's shown glimpses. But I think the selectors will say we need to see more and a complete, you know, a big, big performance. Doesn't have to be flash, but just those decision-making and not being too helter-skelter and... I don't know. They would have had words. And so, yeah, the spotlight's definitely on those two.
0: Yep. And how do you think the Hurricanes are going to go without Roy Gard and Karifi?
1: Look, they're not full power, but I think they've got the squad that they'll dip a little bit in performance, but it should still be enough to beat the Blues.
0: I agree with you, yeah. Oh, well, I hope so. I'm really interested to see how Love goes without Roy Gard. This is his time to shine. This is his time to take the reins.
1: Yeah.
0: And I think Jordy Barrett's going to have a big influence tonight. I think he's going to really... I'm not saying step up, because he does. I just think he's going to, you know, really enforce the decisions and make it very clear what they're trying to do.
1: Yeah,
0: and,
1: be dominant.
0: I haven't put Finian Ofo as captain this week, which means he'll probably score.
1: Yes. All right, buddy. Good to hear from you, mate.
0: Thanks, guys. Have a good weekend.
1: See you, buddy.
0: Cheers, mate.
1: Darren back in Aussie, having been in New Zealand for 3 weeks with his lovely wife, who was conceived but delivered in two different countries, which is just great. Dean from Dunedin. G'day, Dean. We'll take you before the break.
2: Yeah. No, awesome to hear, Darren. You can't buy that sort of publicity for the New Zealand Tourism Agency, can you? Mm. I mean, more people, sadly, you're on down this end of the planet, you're on that farming show listening to whatever. But that there is, like I say, you can't buy advertising like that. And good on them for getting through his holiday and thinking, you know what, we've got a couple of donuts left, let's just throw them all out there. And their experience you'll never forget. And he's a good bugger to boot as well, you know. So it's not all about cooking for Darren. There's a lot more to the guy than listeners actually see, hear, or whatever. But he's pretty much straight up and down. So he's a good rooster.
1: Mm.
2: But, that's stadium. Okay, get it, mate. It's the City That Fails Stadium. And it used to be Sales, but they gave that away. So it's got to be the City That Fails Stadium. Hurricane 32, Blues 12. I don't care how Barrett goes, mate, honestly. You can't just play from now on and then think you're going to be 10 years younger. The ship sailed on that. Like, they just need to move on.

0: clearly Love is just going to get better and better. We've had 6 years of Bowden off and on, hot and cold. Like, he's not the kid he used to be. Like, it's sad for me because we loved him. He was the world's best player 2 years in a row, and rightly so. Now it's just, it's almost a hard watch. And then on to the coaches. I said something about coaches earlier. Mine at present and probably past, the best coaches I've seen of the 20s, whatever you call that, decade, would be Cleary, Fraser Robinson, definitely, and still is a fabulous coach, just needs to iron out a few little issues. And you've got to take your hat off to Clark Laidlaw.
1: Mm.
0: They've just been building slowly. He interviews really well. And lastly, who's the kicker, Steph? I asked you yesterday. Damien or Jacobs?
1: Oh, I think Josh Jacob will probably... Oh, actually, I don't know which way they'll go with the kicking. I tell you what, oh, you don't listen. Lashes will know which one will kick between those two. I'd potentially say Jacob.
0: I'm the same. I think they're doing this just in case Damien breaks down with a couple of weeks to go.
1: Mm.
0: So they need to have him some runs on the board. You know, that's the only reason I can see the selection change. I'm bloody hoping Rennie doesn't go along.

0: well in there because he's done that admirably in the past. But for me, he's head and shoulders, not just shampoo, but he's the best bloody 10 in the country and has been for quite some time. Loves catching, very, very fast, needs time in the saddle. And then Jello, just on the Metcalf thing, I was talking to a young guy at the pub that loves his league and he loves his union. He's way more, you know, into both codes than what I thought you could possibly be at 19, but he just loves it. Could be Scafido as well. He reckons Metcalf's biggest problem is he won't play six.
1: He pretty much came out and said he wants to be seven.
2: Yeah, I think he's trying to, you know, he wants to take a stand. And ever since Sean Johnson vacated the jersey, he put his hand up. And that was when he played some of his best football. You know, he's leading the Dally M's in that seven shirt. And, you know, I suppose that's his preference. That's what he wants to do. You know, being out and out seven, fair play to him.
0: 100%. And I agree. But what I love about what's happened, and this is what rugby needs to get into, members between its thick ears or whatever, I don't know what it is, but sadly he got injured. A young fella in Tanner Boy's got a crack. And he's made every post a winner. Now, that's what you want in sport, if you ask me. And I think they've done the right thing. If he's been offered huge money, good on him, and take it some. Because he's a bloody one knee from being injured, and he's out for a long time. So take the money, enjoy yourself, and the Warriors, just be there if needed. And he's going to do that. If Tanner Boys gets hurt, he will jump in for sure.
2: Oh, no doubt. No doubt at all. But people don't realise, too, like, you've got to take risks in this game. And Tanner Boyd stayed on when Luke Metcalf was playing his best footy, leading the Dally M's. Tanner Boyd was sitting playing cup, and he stayed on. He took the risk to stay with the Waz, and now it's worked out for him.
1: Good on you, Dino. Thank you for your call, mate. We have to get a breakaway. We'll come back with Paul.
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8: Paul from Northland, thanks for holding on, buddy.
9: Yeah, guys. Looking forward to Georgia Hale coming on, Steffi.
8: Yeah, she's a champ.
9: She's the Simon Mannering of New Zealand Rugby League, mate. She's a tough young rooster, and I'm gutted that she's not back for the Wars. But never mind. I saw Jello on your socials, mate. The girls are training already, mate, and looking fit and ready to go, mate.
10: Oh, looking very sharp. And everyone's looking at those Broncos girls come across. Big things expected.
9: Yeah. Hey, I've got some conspiracies. I know you like conspiracies, Steffi.
8: Oh, mate, I love them.
9: Yeah, something's not sitting right with me with this whole Luke Metcalf. We know that the Warriors, Cam George in particular, you know, he has an open door policy. I can't see why Luke couldn't just go to him and Webby and say, "Hey, look, guys, Can you clear up my future? You know, as far as my number seven goes, where are things at?" Why did it come out in the media that his manager apparently went to them? And the fact, I'm just struggling with the whole picture here, because Luke Metcalf has played number six before, and he didn't have a problem with playing there. Now all of a sudden, apparently he has. Now, in my opinion, I think he's newly married. He's got a baby. I personally think that he wanted out on compassionate grounds because maybe his wife wants to be home close to family. And the Warriors, the last thing they want to do is let another one go on compassionate grounds, because it wouldn't look good to the fans, because we've seen time and time again they leave on compassionate grounds. It's not sitting right with me. The fact that the other thing too, guys, is I haven't seen anything on the website, the socials, anything from the Warriors about the re-signing of Tanner Boyd. I don't know if anyone else, you know, from the Warriors, official statement from the Warriors. I just can't find anything. I find that unusual too.
10: Yeah, that's true, because everyone's saying that he re-signed to 2029. That story was broken in Australia and everybody went, wow, it's happened. Yeah. But you're right, there's been no official statement to say that he's re-signed till 2029.
8: Mm.
10: It could be without a halfback.
9: Luke Metcalf's going to a club. He doesn't know who the coach is going to be next year. He's gone to a club where there's already a halfback there. There's a young guy coming through who's a bit of a gun. If Luke goes there and plays six, well, that just makes a mockery of why apparently he's supposed to have left here. So, in my opinion, I just think it's compassionate grounds. He wants to go home with his wife, his new wife and his baby. That's my conspiracy, and the Warriors don't want

0: the one to go on those grounds compassionate, because it's embarrassing, because we've seen it before and our fans would be up in arms again. That's my conspiracy, mate.
1: It's not a bad theory. And I think if that was the case, then, yeah, the WAS would say, OK, let's work together on this, because we're not going to come out and say compassionate grounds.
2: Yes, it's compassionate grounds dressed up in different wallpaper. You're onto it, Paul.
1: Pull back the carpet. It's a compassionate ground underneath.
2: Yeah.
0: Yeah, well, you know, there's no doubt he's a gun player, mate. It's sad to see him go. But, you know, apparently Chanel will sign for a one-year extension, which is good news. But, so watch the space anyway. So good luck to Luke, mate. But what are your thoughts, Jello, on the Bronx, mate, and the WAS? I think we've got them across the paddock, mate, with Stags out and... what do you think, mate?
1: Yeah, I think, people were saying that the Broncos are going to be a little bit more busted than what they are. I know they've got Reynolds back. It's a good team. It's a good team, and if we can take care of them, I think that'll answer a lot of questions, because some people aren't completely convinced of where the Warriors sit. You know, we've kind of timed. I think Melbourne was one of our biggest scalps this year. And you look at how they played, maybe it's not as big a scalp. So this is a great test to see where we're at. Yeah. But I'm confident. I'm confident that our forward pack can do a number on these guys.
0: Yeah, 100%. Yeah. So we've got the Bronx. So I think we've got the Dragons, then the Panthers. So, some good games coming up, mate. So, well, yeah, be a good test anyway.
1: Yeah, looking forward to that one. Where are you watching the game, Paulie?

So I'll get back to yesterday to start. I thought big ups to Ricardo and Daniel McCarty and I guess it was Tappy at the World Cup announcement. I thought that was cool. They hyped it up. I thought their analysis prior to and afterwards, I thought it was really good. So it almost felt like it was, you know, like the old days of a rugby.

0: Nation and those guys in particular. Also yesterday, just really late, and I was quite keen to chime in. Somebody texted in about players getting bigger and field having adjusted and maybe getting more width, and especially with Jello there, that's perfect time to have a chat. Yeah, about those kind of thoughts. I had heard somebody say it about cricketers, that cricketers have got taller, but the stumps have stayed the same height. So it's kind of the same thing, but, you know, not quite so fair. And do we think things need to be adjusted for the fact that people are just genetically bigger than they used to be?
1: Yeah, so the text yesterday, Jello, someone said about making rugby fields bigger, like particularly wider, because players are bigger, they can cover ground faster, so gaps close quicker. And when you watch first 15 rugby, it's a lot more open and expansive because they're not as big and they're not as fast as full-grown men. And I thought, yeah, just another 10 yards. Or because we saw at Vegas, it was narrower because it was an NFL field and there were no gaps.
2: Yeah.
1: And we were just saying, yeah, the evolution of the equipment and the fields we play on. Golf, the clubs have gone crazy, so they're decompressing the balls from 2028 so you can't hit them as far.
2: Wow.
1: Because the players have out-muscled traditional golf courses.
2: Mm.
1: But they haven't done anything for rugby and rugby league.
2: That's an interesting one.
0: Yeah, also, I think you mentioned stats yesterday about golf as well. A lot of courses are longer than they used to be as well, right? For that same reason, that people are hitting the ball further. So.
1: Yeah, and golf clubs have had to try and, well, I know, actively cut back bush and areas, wooded areas, because they need to find another 50 metres for their black tees or their blue tees to make it a challenge. Because back in my day, if you could hit driver 7-iron to a par 4, that was a short par 4. Pretty much all the guns are just driver wedge now, driver half a wedge, sandwich. There's none of the old driver 5-iron to a par 4.
2: Well, I'm still on the driver, Steph, so let's just wait a minute. Let me catch up before we make it any harder.
1: Yeah.
0: Yeah, so no, it was an interesting thought. And I think, you know, as people, you know, as we change and evolve, that, you know, maybe sports field, like I said, cricket stumps need to get higher. I don't know. It's an interesting topic. The other thing I messaged in really late yesterday was that six again rule, and I love it, and I think a lot of fans love it, but it sounds like players, you know, they're getting fatigued. So I made the suggestion just to alter the subs, whether it's rolling, like unlimited rolling subs, or just increase the subs to cater for fatigue. But I think the six again rule could stay, and then let's make another change somewhere else, just in Jello's thoughts.
2: Well, I had an idea that I brought out on Tuesday where, you know, fourth tackle, fifth tackle, when you get a six again, that can really kill a team and change a game. So I'm thinking, what if you just replay that one play? So if you're offside on the fourth tackle, then it's still the fourth tackle. We don't go all the way back to one or zero.
1: Yeah, I said that to Ace yesterday, just add a tackle, and the referee yells out one more or something.
2: Yeah. Replay or something like that.
1: Aisha's point was it was a penalisable offence.
2: Mm.
1: So if he called the penalty, they kick for touch and they get six again anyway. Or they tap and they get six again anyway.
2: Well, I know you have the penalty only between certain parts of the field.
1: Yeah.
2: So
1: it's a tough one.
2: It's a tough one. I feel like, you know, you got to keep tweaking it till you find something that works. And I think NRL, they're not scared to tweak it. If it's not working, they'll change it quite quickly. And I think, you know, they're going to land on a good product soon.
0: Yeah, more subs keep guys fresher, and that deals with the fatigue problem. That's mine. Last point on rugby, Steph. I'm a Blues fan. I grew up

0: I'm seriously wrong. I don't think the Blues win again.
1: Are the Blues safe for finals? Are they locked?
2: Yeah, they're safe for playoffs, but most teams are, because it's six teams make a playoff in an 11-team comp, which is just ridiculous. But, yeah, they're safe till the first week.
1: Okay.
2: Yeah. Good stuff, Craig. Yeah. Good to hear from you again, man.
0: All right. Yeah, you too, Steph. Yep, take it easy. Have a good talk.
2: See you, buddy. Pop on out.
1: That's an interesting one, the cricket stumps. I never thought about that. Because you say players have grown. Colin Meads was called Pine Tree. How tall was the Pine Tree?
2: 6'3".
1: What? Yeah. Really? And he would have been a monster out there.
2: A monster. And lucky to be 100 kilos.
1: Really?
2: Yeah. They were monoliths. I remember, come on, you older people. Like, what was a big foot? Peter Whiting, his nickname was Pole, because he was so tall. And I must look up how tall he was, because Brodie Retallick would look straight down on the bald spot, you know?
1: Yeah.
2: So it was like, yeah, just
3: like the cricket stump one's massive. Like, if you look at Kyron Pollard, like, he's a classic for it. He's, you know, the stumps basically go up to his shins. And, you know, and the bats as well themselves, like, they pales in comparison to what the cricketers in, you know, Martin Crowe's day and, you know, before his time as well were fending off deliveries.
1: What did they have? Shorter bats?
3: No, just skinnier. So, like, skinnier. You know, it wasn't such a big, thick bit of wood.
1: Mm.
2: Peter Pole Whiting, 6'6". Same height as Geordie Barrett. Second five. Geordie Barrett would not be a back in the day. He's locking the All Black scrum.
1: I don't know, he was 6'6".
2: Yeah, he's the tallest Barrett. He's taller than Scott.
1: Wow, okay.
2: Oh, that'll generate.
1: I've never seen him in the flesh.
2: He is a big man.
1: Oh, true.
2: Yeah, he is. Joey, come on in, Joey.
4: Yeah, g'day, Steph. What's going on with this? You know, with the these transfers and everything. What's going on with these transfers, mate? You know, I mean, he's Metcalf spits a dummy, and then he's able to leave. You know, that's virtually what's happened. These contracts are just a waste of time, aren't they, to be honest?
2: The Warriors could put their foot down and say, no, you're contracted to us, till then you will stay. They could put their foot down. If both agree to break it, then it can be broken, because it's the same as me and my employer. I've got a contract. If I say I want to go and they say, yeah, we're happy for you to go, we go. But it has to be both.
4: Well, what I would do, I'd let them go now. Honestly, I'm going to go now, because he's, you know, it's a waste of time. He's not, his interest is not with the Warriors anymore. His interest is not with the Warriors anymore. It's with St. George, because that's where he's going. And at the end of the day, he's not, don't get me wrong, but he's been very good for the Warriors. And, you know, they signed him for a 3-year contract because they thought he was going to be the halfback. But now, he ain't going to, he's not going to put 100% in. I'm sorry, but at the end of the day, he's not even playing at the moment. So I just can't see that. I just say to him, you're free to go now. And God, they could do with him now, to be honest. At the end of the day, couldn't they? The old Dragons, not bad. $11, Steph. $11, mate. Just put a couple of little. Put a fiver on them at $11, mate. You never know.
2: No, thank you.
4: Joey knows, I tell you.
2: No.
4: $5. What do you think, Jello?
1: I think your $5 has shifted the market, because it was 12 when I looked this morning. So I don't.
4: Oh, they were 11. $12 is good money. I tell you what, with Cleary moving on and everything and all that, they've got to win a game at some stage, the old Dragons, and everyone will be thinking, oh, they got no chance.
2: I tell you what, Joe, you come to the studio with a $5 note and I'll pull out a box of matches and it'll be the same effect.
4: You're onto it. I tell you what, Steffi, you may think that, mate, you may think that, but I tell you what, I'm going to put $5 on them and I could walk away with $55, $60. I might walk away with nothing. Well, I tell you what, at the end of the day, go the mighty Turbo.
2: The Turbos, Joey. Come on, Joey. Not far away from the Turbos, but we're very close to a break. Back in a minute.
5: One of football's biggest trophies is up for grabs in the FA Cup final, live on Sport Nation. Two English giants go head to head as Chelsea take on Manchester City at Wembley.

0: With silverware and history on the line, can City add another trophy to the cabinet? Or will Chelsea rise to the occasion on the biggest stage? The FA Cup Final. Chelsea against Manchester City. Kick off 2 a.m. Sunday, thanks to Talk Sport.
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9: Quarter to one. Hey, Jello, I don't know how the contracts completely work. So Luke Metcalf, 900 a year, 3 years. Goes to St. George next year. This isn't what I want to happen, but if he got a really bad injury and had to miss most of last year, or career end, is he guaranteed 900 a year for 3 years?
10: Yes.
9: Regardless of what happens?
10: Regardless. So what happens if he gets injured and he can't play, the club might say, okay, we're going to release you, so you're not going to get the whole 2.7, but we're going to let you go now for, you know, we'll pay up front maybe 1.5
9: and we're done.
10: See you later. Yeah, it's always negotiable when it comes to the
9: release. But he could dig his toes and say, nah, I'm here 3 years.
10: And that happens, yeah. Some guys, club go, we don't want you here. We need the money back to buy players that can play. And they go, oh, well, pay me out everything and I'll leave. So you got to be a bit of a knob to do that to a club if they've looked after you. But, yeah, if he goes to Cup, like, doesn't change anything. Players might have bonuses where, you know, if you play 50 first grade games in the, you know, in 2 years' time, then your money will bump up, or little bonuses like that if we make the top eight, and, you know, those kind of incentives. But, you know, that 900K, that's pretty much guaranteed.
9: They used to do that in the English rugby, top division rugby. The foreigners would get their package.
10: Yep.
9: And then if you play over a certain number of minutes, you got another 25% or something.
10: Okay.
9: And quite often they'd be getting really close to minutes and then they're benched.
10: Yeah, yeah.
9: Or, no, we're just going to rest you now. And the club is trying to manage that they don't have to pay that extra 25%. And there's a guy I heard of was over there. He needed two more minutes. And there was two more games.
10: Yeah.
9: And he was like killing it. Mm. And they put him on the bench the second last game. And then for the last game, they had to win to stay up. And they, like, if we pick him, it's like it was another £125,000 if they picked him. And they put him on the bench, and the club were like, oh, we'll use him if we think we can win by bringing him on.
10: Mm.
9: And in the first couple of minutes, there's an injury, and he went on, and he just ran on. He waved to the crowd walking on the field because there's my bonus.
10: Yeah.
9: They didn't want to pay him it.
10: Oh, that's such a good story, because I've seen it go the other way. I remember Kurt Reynoldson at Newcastle. I think he needed one more game for his new contract to be activated because of the bonus, and they just benched him. I think it was Brian Smith, just didn't put him on. And all the players, all the fans were like, come on, like, how can you do this to him? And they're like, what do you mean? I don't think he's playing that great. His form's not been good. We'll bench him. Oh, so cheeky, man.
9: So cheeky. Oh. Staffy, Metcalf will be yellow going on red and Titchers will for Robin. Yep. Yeah, the traffic light system. He'd be yellow going on red as far as the Warriors goes. Hi, team. Is Wayne Goldsmith on today? Yes. Resending my text from last week? Yes. Send the text in for the coach of the coaches. The best coach you'll ever be coached by is this coach, Wayne Goldsmith. He'll be in studio.

0: as close to 2 o'clock as he can get. He's got a speaking engagement, but he's coming in straight after that. We're estimating 2:15. But that's all good. We have a break.
1: It's unbelievable! What a goal!
2: Thanks to TalkSport. 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Kick-off 2 a.m. Monday, right here on Sport Nation. It's Magic Round, and the Warriors are back and refreshed after the bye. Now, they head to Brisbane to take on the Broncos. The defending premiers haven't had it all their own way so far, while the Warriors are looking to keep the momentum going in one of the biggest weekends on the rugby league calendar. We've got you covered with all the action, thanks to our mates at SEN. The Warriors against the Broncos. Kick-off 6:05 Sunday night, live right here on Sport Nation.
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0: Now, Ken sent through his multi for the weekend. Highlanders to beat the Chiefs, St George to beat Penrith, and he sent through a score for the Blues to thrash the Hurricanes as well, so Blues 13+. $5 on, Ken, will return you $2,160 for your... 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
14: Easy money.
0: It's a $10 note and a box of matches. That's what that is.

0: Where's my here we are. This text will be relatable to your tag team partner, Jello. Apologies if I'm wrong. But professional wrestling has that kind of thing of overblown heights and weights of their wrestlers' profiles, especially when the announcers say their names when they enter the arena, by adding an extra half foot and 50 kilos. If they can't pronounce their country's names, they will say, from places unknown.
1: That's gold. I never thought about that with the wrestling, like pumping up the heights and weights.
0: Oh, yeah, it was quite well known in the Hurricanes back in the day.
1: Mm.
0: You know, Artie Savio would put himself down 2 inches taller and 10 kilos heavier, and they'd just all have a giggle. And Pity Weapon would put 10 kilos lighter and half an inch taller and all that sort of thing. They just fill in the form that goes in the programs and on the profiles and all that sort of stuff. I don't mind that. Bit of shenanigans.
1: Yeah, why not?
0: Have I got time to read this? Oh, it's a long one. I've got a few long ones, which I like, but I have to save them. Incredible how the Warrior fans turn on the only bloke that could have won them a title. Game over, Warriors. It's not your year.
1: Oh, well.
0: Well. It's like this. It's like that stick of the rosebush that Dad used to have above the kitchen door when we'd have table, and if we're misbehaving, you'd just look at it.
1: Mm.
0: It's just that's you, Ken. You just keep looking at that barbed rose stick. Big Fish Friday, after the break.
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0: just being himself. It's so easy. Where does the sea change have to come? Because the feeling is that the players are being hamstrung by the ivory towers. Like, you can't, you've got to stay in your lane, you've got to do all of this. Someone has to, it's a mindset change somewhere to embrace being yourself, which might be a little bit different.
1: It's from the players sticking to their guns and not getting scared off by what fans think. And the thing with New Zealand, especially when you're All Blacks, like, everyone knows we've got tall poppy syndrome. Think about Kiwis, we're loved around the world, but we just treat each other like bad. And that's sort of what happens within in rugby. Like, the All Blacks are loved around the world, but when they come home and they try and express themselves and like, say Artie wants to wear something a little bit different, or he wants to talk about God, or Rico wants to like do the Joker thing and like piss off the Chiefs fans, like, all that stuff really matters. And then if you look at the comments from it, it's just like a lot of hate, and a lot of the boys get scared off by that. So it's a two-way conversation, but I think the players just need to lean into vulnerability, being themselves, being authentic, and not getting shaken off by what the fans think. Because if you look at the fans' comments and you start to click on their pages, a lot of these guys are a bit older. They're like 40 plus, you know, and they see the game as just being rugby. And you see this happen across all sports. Like, you see golf, and then the LIV Tour started up, and I know it's sort of dying down now, but whenever there's new change that happens, the older generations are always going to be the first ones to react to it, because they don't understand what's coming next. So I think the boys just need to band together and stick to their guns. And like, if the All Blacks lose against South Africa in one game, like, it shouldn't scare Geordie Barrett off playing golf and filming it. Because you see the football boys now, like, a lot of us cop backlash early, but once the whole team gets, like, once the whole league gets around it, you just see everyone starts to follow suit. And the thing with rugby, and I heard that Cameron George talk about when they were going to do their marketing for the Warriors, is all we're trying to target is the next 15 and 16 year olds, because that creates a new pipeline that comes, they turn into fans. So in 10 years they're going to be 25, those 25 year olds are going to have kids, and those kids are going to be wearing Warriors kit, and then the new cycle begins. Where if you look at rugby at the moment, it's still marketed to traditional markets, and those guys realistically who used to love rugby and have always, they're probably moving into their 40s, 50s and 60s. So they need to create content that brings all the new guys coming through.
2: Well, there it is, the gospel. Jeez. The gospel from the man himself. I could keep this conversation going all day, but we have run out of time. If you want to keep the conversation going, check out Ice on Instagram. That's Ice with two I's _. Throw him a comment, throw him a question. There's so much good stuff on there. Ice, love your work, brother, and thank you for joining us today.
1: Thanks for having me, boys. Enjoy.
3: Isaac John there. What a great chat that was. We have to get a breakaway. A lot to unpack through that, and we'll do that after the break.
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6: Right, after that chat with Isaac John, here's a sample set of some of the messages we got. Peter of Cambridge, this guy's a genius. Ken, this guy needs to do some research. What a load of rubbish. From 898, New Zealand Rugby, employ this Isaac John immediately. He's very smart. I see this in my own boys with the NBA. They haven't grown up with rugby, but know NBA like the back of their hand because they have their own access. Not interested in rugby, even though I watch a lot myself. And that was a point that I hadn't really thought of, but it's staring me in the face, was when I was growing up and Isaac was growing up, there's one TV and Dad's got the remote and Dad watches rugby, you watch rugby, you become a fan of rugby. Now kids make their own choices through their phones and tablets and smartphones and all of that. And who's doing the best job of that? Not rugby. And that's what he's talking about. And the traditionalists are the ones that get in the way of creating the future fan.
7: Yeah. I see with my own kids too. And if it is a big game, like I'll tell them, you know, turn that off. You know, turn the PlayStation off. Turn off YouTube. We're all going to watch this together. So I think one example was the Black Ferns World Cup final.
6: Yeah.
7: I was like, we're all watching this. Like, this is a big moment. Like, everyone get in. So, you know, he's bang on with what he's saying. And I can't see why New Zealand rugby wouldn't get him in there. Like, get him in for 12 weeks. See what ideas he has. Get him out on the table and try some stuff. What do you got to lose?
6: But I think the roadblock is, and I'm not picking on you, Ken, but New Zealand rugby is full of people that probably had a presentation from, if Isaac John went and presented to New Zealand rugby and he said that sort of stuff, the people in New Zealand rugby are tuned like Ken's tuned. And it's traditional, and you don't mess with it, and what a load of rubbish. And he'd be shown the door.
7: That's bang on. And Peter just texts in again. He said, Ken, you're the exact old age bracket who don't like change that Isaac was talking about. Ironic.
6: Yeah. And the thing is, Ken, if Isaac, someone like Isaac, with those sorts of ideas, and they connected with the youth and did these little snackable clips and... What did he say? 50 posts during the Broncos final. Because a kid will watch it. As soon as they watch it, they're over it. Oh, and there's another one. And there's another one. And you're creating micro fans through micro engagements. People like you and me, Ken, that's not me.
7: But,
6: you know...

0: he was out the gate and he was celebrating. Like, he did every post-match interview, oh, we'll get Nick Cummins because he's a bit of fun and he's quite engaging. They're so rare in rugby. I just want to address this text. While much of Isaac says is spot on, if you are a rugby fan, then there is heaps of online content, All Blacks, Super, NPC. It's there, but are you looking? I'm getting sick of you league types knocking rugby. I don't know how many times I have to say this. And I said it in that interview. Mm. I don't want it to be league versus rugby. I want it to be league and rugby. And I think there's a psychological thing. Like, surely you can see the engagement with rugby league is better, it's more fun, it's more far-reaching than what it is in rugby. Now, that's not saying I hate rugby.
1: No.
0: That's saying there's a really good example of what it could be. And when you provide proof like that with the engagement numbers and just the quality of everything you get.

breach. Cricket and rugby are absolute worst for it. This is so true, because I make content on my own social media. I love rugby league. I'll steal NRL footage and put it up there. NRL don't care. They're like, get it out there. Awesome. You know, they understand the game. Like, there's no reason, you know, and that's why you see such a rush of content and such a saturation of NRL content, because creators can use whatever they want and go,

0: In between.
1: Exactly.
0: This guy's a dick. Cool. Post it. Yeah. Get it out.
1: And
0: there.
1: The money comes at the other end.
0: Yeah.
1: You know, it's not your $7 a week for your Chiefs pass.
0: Yeah. If you just want traditional rugby engagement, then watch the game and turn off the television or leave the stadium. No one died when they put a bus stop outside Eden Park so crowds could come from further away, or when women were allowed in unaccompanied. Hey guys, I forgot how good supercar drivers are with fan engagement. I work in the industry and they are fantastic lads. Scott, yeah, we had Macaulay Jones and Andre Heimgartner came into studio and sat in studio for half an hour. They were so good.
1: Yeah.
0: And you just wanted to watch them this weekend drive and wish them well.
1: Well, they're another sport where they can be themselves.
0: Yeah.
1: I watched, I think it might have been Kimi Raikkonen maybe. Interviewer comes out and you think, oh, it's going to be a standard interview. And she says, oh, can you just take off your glasses before we start, please? And he says, can you just hurry up before I walk off, please? And it's like, cool, man. Like, that's different. I didn't expect that. That's cool. You might be a bit of a knob, but I like it.
0: We got to get a breakaway. Back in a minute.
2: It's Magic Round, and the Warriors are back and refreshed after the bye. Now, they head to Brisbane to take on the Broncos. The defending premiers haven't had it all their own way so far. While the Warriors are looking to keep the momentum going in one of the biggest weekends on the rugby league calendar, we've got you covered with all the action, thanks to our mates at SEN. The Warriors against the Broncos. Kickoff 6:05 Sunday night, live right here on Sport Nation.
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12: We didn't pick him because we didn't think it was fair. If he gets injured now while he's negotiating with other clubs, you know, that's tough for him and that's bad for business. Those were Andrew Webster's comments, essentially paraphrased.
13: No way in the world do I think the Warriors are happy that Luke Metcalf was gone. Up until a week or two ago, he would have been absolutely

0: Steffi, I played against Carl Johnson, KJ, the great KJ from F&G Stadium, makes the greatest grass in the world. He played against them at Ambrose Golf Day for Hamilton Fire Brigade. What a top bloke. And next time you talk to him, ask how his team went. Put it this way, there should have been an inquiry. There's got to be an investigation into their handicaps. Mike from Rotorua. KJ, I know you listen. Come on, you little thief. Come on, you share your secrets on great turf management. Clearly don't put in your low scores to get your handicap where it should be, KJ.
1: It's got to be an investigation.
0: Jello, you forgot to introduce Ice as a Cook Islands rugby league legend.
2: Yeah, dual international, Ice. Kiwi, represented the Kiwis and the Cooks.
0: We've got to get to a break, so we'll do that now.
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4: 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Or will Chelsea rise to the occasion on the biggest stage? 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
3: Oh, I can confirm Wayne Goldsmith has arrived. He's downstairs buying a coffee. He offered me one. No, I said, no thanks, mate. You just come on up. So he'll be after Georgia Hale. So we'll take Georgia Hale straight at 2 o'clock out of the Gold Coast. And then we'll have a break and then we'll have the great Wayne Goldsmith. Guys, this is from Sammy. The eligibility debate and NZR position shows the border management are out of touch. We no longer have the best competitions in the world. They need to face this reality. South Africa picks players from anywhere and they are winning. And we are doing neither. Winning ultimately drives the revenue line. NZR need to get their heads out of the sand. The world has moved on. And I was just talking to Jello in that break. We're not bagging rugby. We're saying, come on.
4: Yeah.
3: Keep up.
4: Rev it up.
3: Like, the biggest change they made was they brought in fantasy rugby 2 years ago. After every other sport has had fantasy leagues for years. They brought in the Marvel round jerseys. Years after the NRL did that. Still a cool idea, but years behind.
4: Mm.
3: Super round. Magic round. I mean, it's still good ideas.
4: Rev it up.
3: Yeah, rev it up.
4: Vroom, vroom, vroom.
3: We want it. We absolutely want it.
4: I think everyone does. Everyone's crying out for it.
3: Mm. Anyway, break time. Next half hour. Well, next hour is going to be an absolute ripper. Georgia Hale from the Kiwis and the Gold Coast Titans. Then Wayne Goldsmith, the legend of coaches. He'll be in studio.
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0: Obviously, I'd organised you a car park. I'd got you a 10-card coffee sort of thing, all sorted, ready for the big welcome home. And that's what I thought the announcement was going to be.
1: Oh, I'm sorry to disappoint you.
0: Hey, what, more seriously, something about you that sits with you is vice-captaincy, captaincy, leadership. I'm interested in what the responsibility of being a leader in very high-performing teams, what that does to your game.
1: Yeah, well, it's a responsibility that, you know, I own really proudly. I think it all really stemmed from coming into the sport, you know, a few years ago, and I was surrounded by rugby league royalty, and I had some, you know, amazing girls kind of set the path for me to follow under. And yeah, I just feel really privileged in these spaces. I feel like what I do doesn't really change. It just gives me the opportunity to really bring girls with me. And I think as I'm a little bit more experienced now, it's more so about really empowering all the leaders around me, because, you know, my team at the Gold Coast, or, you know, when I'm back in our Kiwi Fern space, there's so many girls that lead for so many different reasons. And it's, yeah, just really doing it together, inspiring one another, and, yeah, trying to be the best that we can be.
2: Georgia, I feel like your career has mirrored the growth that we've seen in the women's game. Like, from the time you started to where the game is now, you've played in New Zealand, Australia. I know you've spent some time in the UK.
0: Leeds, yeah.
2: What's your thoughts on it, like, across the board, the girls' game?
1: Oh, how exciting is it? You know, when we're welcoming young girls into squads now, and, you know, they're at like a ripe age of 18, 19, fresh out of high school, they've never stopped playing rugby league. You know, they picked up a footy at the age of 5, and, you know, they come in and they're so well developed, and now there's a competition there, you know, that they can really shine on a huge stage and do it from such an early age. So I love to see that. I think the investment has been massive over, you know, the last 5 to 10 years, but I feel also quite privileged to sit in that position where I was in the old school era, where I got to see us, you know, pay a little bit to then be able to go on tours and things like that, to, you know, rallying some raffles and, you know, welcoming in the NRLW back in 2018, you know, and now it's really on the rise. So I think, you know, being able to sit in both parties and really witness where the game has come from with true trailblazers that had done it for so many years before us, to then witness, like, on the up we're on with the expansion, and to see the growth of the game. It's been really exciting, and I've enjoyed seeing both sides.
0: Talking to Georgia Hale, who's just re-signed, and a big congratulations with the Gold Coast Titans. Still be playing for the Kiwis, though. Hey, Georgia, you're not a huge human, right, in stature and in structure, but you're huge in heart and desire. And I feel like that's a key component that's driven your success. Tell us about your mindset and where you got it from.
1: Well, I think that's the least that I can do. You know, that's one thing that I can control is, I guess, my effort areas and my work ethic. And I think as I've grown in the game, it's something that I really pride myself on. I'm really lucky to be surrounded by girls fast and flair and physical. And, you know, I just enjoy playing maybe more of an understated role of plugging a hole, being a good teammate, you know, and just doing some of the work that is unseen. I love that. You know, it's a real area of the game that, you know, that's just as important. And again, as I touched on in that leadership piece, it's really bringing girls with me on that. You know, there's some skill sets that they might rub off on me, and, you know, and then I can kind of show them this side of the game as well. So it's really just, you know, being alongside girls, teaching each other what we know and what we do best.

0: feeling better than when you walked in. So it's really cool to chat to you. So thanks for making us feel like that.
1: Oh, thank you so much. No, I wouldn't want to be anywhere else on my Friday morning, so thanks for having me.
2: Legend. Cheers, Georgia.
0: Cheers, Georgia.
1: No worries. Thank you, guys.
0: See you, mate. Bye-bye.
1: Have a great day. See ya.
0: Bye.
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0: We're at 18 past 2 and the great man Wayne Goldsmith has joined us from Australia via some swimming coaching into the studio. Afternoons with Goldie, we're going to call it. We're going to get rid of Afternoons with Staffy. Wrote an amazing book called The Talent Myth. why talent isn't worth shit. And we've had Wayne on a few times, I just swore. But the Broadcasting Standards Authority's gone now from New Zealand, so, but that's the name of the book. That actually is so good to have you in New Zealand. What are you doing here, Wayne?
11: I'm doing a bit of work with Swimming New Zealand and getting out to see old friends like you guys as well.
0: Yeah, it's so cool. It is so cool. How good are our swimmers at the moment? We've got the Comm Games coming up. We know all about Lewis and Erica, and have we got a good stock?
11: Look, I think so. And look, the reality is, after the announcement of 32 games, Brisbane's effectively a home games. Mm. I mean, it's when you think about it, it's a 2.5-3 hour trip, depending where the wind's going, to get to Brisbane. So I think the mindset is starting to evolve with young New Zealand kids. I was at NAGS in Hawke's Bay a few weeks ago, age group, and I think there's the beginning of a dream. I think there's a dream to say, this is basically a home Olympics for us. And from that dream, things are starting to kick. And I think you've got a guy called Graham Hill, is their national head coach. He's an Olympic gold medal winning coach. Coach South African guy Chad Laquata beat Phelps in Olympic. So he knows what it takes to win. You've got some great leaders there, Dr. Graham Moore. You've got a whole bunch of very talented people. And what I'm seeing here at National Opens and age group, some really good kids coming through. We were just talking, remember, guys, off air about Loader. Mm. I mean, Loader's just become a legend. Mm. He's become a legend, but that's 30 years ago. Mm. And I think it's time now for the next generation to come through. But look, I was joking this morning and with Paul Kent, we're having a chat about the old days.
0: Yeah.
11: And I told him this story about Loader, right? It was hilarious. Where I had in 97, we had the best kids in Australian youth swimming, so 13 to 18, in a camp in Sydney. And our nutritionist is talking about low fat, high carb, protein, talking about nutrition. And seriously, guys, while that conversation's going on deck, Lotus walked past with a pie in one hand and a Coke in the other. And one of the kids said, "That's the Olympic champion. Look what he eats." And it was the funniest moment. It was the timing was so funny.
12: You'd pull a pin in the presentation, wouldn't you?
0: I tell you what, Jello's been so... When I said and got the day wrong last week, I promoed you all week last week. He was so excited to meet you. He's watched a few of your clips online, haven't you?
12: Yeah. Big fan, mate. Because this is the first time where I started thinking, because I played rugby league, you know, and you think of your coach as just being the coach, but you don't think about what goes on behind the scenes. And since I finished playing, listening to some of your stuff just got me thinking about it and how deep the well is. So it's, man, I really enjoy your stuff. And like the whole thing around youth sport, kids sport, like I'm a massive advocate for that stuff as well. So yeah, absolute gold, man.
11: If you've got a coach who really gets it. So I worked with the Sydney Roosters leading into, can't remember, 2009, 2010 grand final. And the year before, Brad Fittler was in charge. We came last, had some cultural issues.
12: I was at the club then. I was playing 20s.
11: Well, there you
12: go. Brian Smith come through.
11: And Smithy came in. Yeah. So I knew Smithy, and I worked with Smithy and Robbo. And we were it's a grand final day. We'd somehow snuck in to play Wayne Bennett and St George. Mm. Notice that, play Wayne Bennett and St George, because you're up against two teams. And at halftime, we're in front. And we'd recruited Todd Carney, and he'd had some ups and downs after going Canberra, and then he'd been banished to the wilderness at Cairns for a year. And anyway, Smithy had come in and built this great relationship with the players. And at half time, I remember Todd Carney was sitting there at half, and we're in front, and he's played a great first half. Mm. And he just froze up. You could see he was incredible player, but you could see he was battling in the moment. And Smithy sat down next to him and just had a few quiet words and then slapped him on the arm and off he went. And going back up to the coach's box at half time, I said to Smithy, "What did you say?" And he said he didn't need a coach, he needed his dad. Mm. And what he meant was at that moment, there was no psychology, it wasn't about a coaching technique, it was that his relationship with the players was father and son almost. They looked at him as someone that they loved and he loved them. And that just beautiful little moment that it's hard to teach those things, but that's what coaches do, don't they? They love you, they care, and they change your life. I'll never forget that. Just watching a master coach in action, watching Smithy.
12: I heard a quote, I don't know who it was from, but they said you can only coach to the level of the relationship.
11: Yes.
12: Yeah.
11: Because it's about trust, isn't it? Mm. It's the when I work with footy teams always, you try to build trust quickly, because if I trust you, I can, and because from trust and honesty, the relationship can really grow. Now, if we've got that trust, I can look you in the eyes and say,

0: Mate, it's not good enough. You need to pick it up. You know it's not good enough. But then I'm going to help you. We're going to work together. And instead of you saying, I'm going to belt this little Australian guy, you're going to go, Wayne loves me. He cares about me. He will never let me fail. I trust him. And you've got this free-flowing, open communication. We don't trust each other. It's, mate, let's have a committee meeting. I'll send you an email about it.
1: Yeah.
0: Let's put it to H.
1: And you see that. You see that in the papers and, you know, he said this and the coach has said this and now he's playing cup and,
0: It's honesty and trust. Honesty, trust and love. The teams that I work with, where they really function,

and Wales, Netherlands, Canada, United States. And in many sports, the number of kids who are playing organised competitive sport is falling, and a lot of sports. And it's COVID probably accelerated it, but it's a lot more than COVID. There's a lot of things going on. And that's part of it, is that what's available to them is so engaging, so entertaining. My son's 19.

0: 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Wayne's here for a few more minutes.
1: It's Magic Round, and the Warriors are back and refreshed after the bye. Now, they head to Brisbane to take on the Broncos. The defending premiers haven't had it all their own way so far, while the Warriors are looking to keep the momentum going in one of the biggest weekends on the rugby league calendar. We've got you covered with all the action, thanks to our mates at SEN. The Warriors against the Broncos. Kick-off 6:05 Sunday night, live right here on Sport Nation.
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14: 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Oh, I'm a huge Warriors fan, but I don't sit back and go, but that means I can't like so-and-so. 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
0: 20-3 Afternoons with Goldie for the next few minutes. Wayne Goldsmith, the legend coach, joining us. Jello, a text, Jello, you made me laugh. I am 56 and you took me back to my 10-year-old self being devastated when footy was cancelled. I remembered it just destroyed my weekend. I lived for it. Here's a text from 315. My 13-year-old daughter has a goal to play for the Black Ferns Sevens, as her role model is Georgia Miller, and also Highland Dancers, which is awesome. She keeps a journal of all her training.

0: you could have done anything, he would have forgiven you. Mm. And incredible. Mm. You know, it's just amazing. Oh. He was the best.
1: I want to get through the texts. That NRL captain sounds like it would have come from Jake Trbojevic.
0: No, not quite the other side of the harbour, but we won't go any further.
1: All right. My young fella is on the verge of the first 15, was presented a blazer as a squad member, but for 3 weeks he's been told he's not quite there yet. Back to the second 15. How do I keep him motivated when he keeps getting knocked back?
0: Yeah, really good question, and I work with the Southport School on the Gold Coast. And
1: The Dragons might sign him.
0: No, yeah, they might, just about anybody, I guess, but only people with a pulse, let's be fair. But I work with the Southport School, who are a GPS first 15 group, and just did a leadership session with them last Thursday.
1: Just a warning, we've got 2 minutes an ad break catches.
0: Look, I've never seen a great player who was great at 14, brilliant at 16, and then played Super Rugby and then All Blacks 18, 20. Everyone's had setbacks. The quality of every player is learning resilience, learning how they fight back. In fact, my definition of mental toughness is your ability to bounce back and do the job for the team, no matter what happened to you, what's happening around you. It's painful, but how you respond. Look, really quickly, everything that I tell players is about choice. Your son can say, it's not fair, I'm a better player, I don't want to be here, I'm a first 15, or they can go, man, I am so fired up to train hard next week. I'm going to do an extra run session. I know I'm supposed to have Sundays off, but I'm going to go down the park and do 20 minutes of kicking. I'm going to do 50 push-ups a night. Your son can choose to go, well, that's no good, it's not fair, or they can say, man, you just look out, man, I'm going to... If your son always chooses... Oh, it's not fair, I can't deal with this, blah, blah, blah. That's a pattern that you need to break. Whereas if their response to every setback is, look out, here I come, I'm going to go hard, train hard, no one's ever going to stop me, knock me down 50 times, I'll keep getting up, your son will be an unstoppable force in sport and for the rest of life. That's an All Black thought. That's an NRL thought. That's an Olympic gold medal thought. Knock me down, I keep getting up, and I choose to be remarkable every time you knock me down. And you can encourage those behaviours.
1: So phone number that ends in 8670. This podcast will go out in a few minutes. Clip it out, play it to your son. He'll make that first team. Wayne, we're crashing into an air break. So good to have you on board, mate. We'll keep in touch.
0: Really loved it. Thanks, guys.
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3: 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With silverware and history on the line, can City add another trophy to the cabinet? Or will Chelsea rise to the occasion on the biggest stage? The FA Cup final. Chelsea against Manchester City. Kick-off 2 a.m. Sunday. 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
7: Oh, what a wonderful hour, starting with George Ahale and wrapping up the last 40 minutes with the legend that is Wayne Goldsmith. Peter of Cambridge, I'm 100% sending that to my son, who's a promising football player. That was great advice. Brett says, I wonder if Wayne can coach horses to run fast. We could do with them on a Sunday, on a Saturday, in the lucky seats. And Pete says, it hits different coming from someone other than the parent. It sure does.
8: Very, very informative show. Oh, I feel like we've been at a conference or something.
7: I feel...
8: We should charge tickets for this. Can we go behind a paywall or something?
7: So much knowledge came out, like with Isaac John at the start, and then the great Wayne Goldsmith. So good to see him over here in New Zealand, and we will keep getting him on via phone. Such good sage advice, and it all comes from the heart. That's the thing. That's where it all goes back to. Do what you love, love what you do. I'm leaving this week on a high. Thank you to Jacob. Thank you to Braden. Thank you to Goldie, Mrs. Goldie. Great to have you here.
9: It's Magic Round, and the Warriors are back and refreshed after the bye. Now, they head to Brisbane to take on the Broncos. The defending premiers haven't had it all their own way so far, while the Warriors are looking to keep the momentum going in one of the biggest weekends on the rugby league calendar. We've got you covered with all the action, thanks to our mates at SEN. The Warriors against the Broncos. Kickoff 6:05 Sunday night, live right here on Sport Nation.
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2: You do have a lot of them. They are very loyal.
0: Has he got a lot greyer since Millsy's Multi started?
2: I think he just got a little bit greyer in the last 5 minutes after he put the bet on, actually. So I think he might have just said it's a donation. So the very best of luck to both of you, actually, yep, with that. I like the way that you keep sticking to your guns, Millsy. It's going to happen for you at some point soon, yep, and let's hope it's this weekend.
0: Absolutely. Yep. Thank you for that.
2: And I know one man who'll be in behind you. That's Ken, because you're backing the Blues to some extent anyway.
0: Ken, yeah.
2: So Ken will back you on that.
0: There's no way the Blues are losing by 11 points.
2: I don't think so.
0: Kane's minus Roygaard.
2: Yeah, I think that's the massive thing.
0: Bowden Barrett back at 10.
2: Yeah, exactly.
0: I'm still bewildered by that selection last week. How he did not start. And not a must-win game, but it was a very... It was a pivotal game in the context.
2: I think they'd be regretting that a little bit, the Blues HQ. Mm-hmm. But anyway, we will take a quick break. Millsy and Guy on Sport Nation. Next, we'll get stuck into the agenda after 4 o'clock. Joey Wheeler with us to preview Super Rugby. Millsy and Guy on Sport Nation. We're live from the full-time sports bar in Kingsland. Thanks to Captains, twin brothers separated at birth and reunited by great beer. Another great Captains beer story. We'll be back shortly.
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4: 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Two English giants go head to head as Chelsea take on Manchester City at Wembley. With silverware and history on the line, can City add another trophy to the cabinet? Or will Chelsea rise to the occasion on the biggest stage? The FA Cup final. Chelsea against Manchester City. Kickoff 2 a.m. Sunday. 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

0: out this.
1: Yeah, we finished second behind Forever Mickey, who takes on Jamel tonight, and I understand was the subject of a really big offer during the week, which the Connections turned down. So Mostert was very brave. Look, he'll finish off a lot of multis. He's racing in superb form. He's got the draw. He should dominate from the top end, and he should round out the night for you.
0: Best on the card down south, Grego?
1: Look, I'm gonna go with one over the line. I think that horses just don't win off those long marks. He gets up 30 metres, so I'm happy to be each way on him.
0: All right, I'll take you north for the 7-race card at Alexandra Park, and we'll take you to race 4. Short price favourite, Sammy Lincoln, $1.70.
1: Yeah, look, he has to overcome that second row draw, and he follows out Toffee Pops, who's not what I'd describe as a gate flyer. So, I don't know if I want to take the absolute short odds about him. If I was having a bet, I really like the debut performance of Awesome Choice. This one trained by Jason Tees has Andre Potama. He's driving in tremendous form. I'd be happy to be each way on it.
0: Race 5, just the 6 horses in this race. We've got Little Spike off the 20 metres. That's the favourite at $2.70. We have Twister in this and Sugar Ray Lincoln paying $6. Good each way value.
1: Really good race. Any one of the 6 mills, he could win this. And you'd go, oh, yeah, fair enough. That's okay. Leo Lincoln, beat King's Watch at Cambridge about 3 or 4 starts back, and then he came out and won. Sugar Ray Lincoln's race at a very good level. All of these horses, Final Change, Twister, brilliant on return, and Little Spike has got the best credentials of them all, but has to start off 20 metres. Each way for me, probably go with Final Change with the master, Tony Hulahy, in the bike.
0: All right, yeah, the Iceman never lets you down. Race 6, we've got Tatica, Morris McKendry, Murray Mack, $4.60 favourite. We have Overwatch by the Iceman, trained and driven, $6.50.
1: Yeah, and Overwatch is a horse that's going to get there eventually. Just not sure it'll be in this campaign. Tatica won its maiden last time, did it in good style. Maybe the bet might be the 4 Aces. Storm 2 off the second row, follows out She's All Legs, and has looked more than capable of winning a race like this. So the 4 Aces, number of these horses tonight, Millsy, on an each-way basis.
0: Right, best on the card for you in the north?
1: Yeah, probably go earlier on in the program. Kick things off with Turn of the Tide, or Turn of the Tide in race number 1. Love the way this horse is trialled. If it brings that trial form, it'll take a lot of beating in race 1.
2: All right, mate. Great to have you on. As always, we'll let you go and do the business on Friday Night Lights. Enjoy another decent night of racing. Go well.
1: Beautiful, boys. Thanks for your time. Cheers.
2: Good man, thank you very much for yours, Greg O'Connor, who's always fantastic to have on a Friday, looking ahead to another good night's harness racing. Millsy and Guy on Sport Nation, coming to you live from the full-time sports bar in Kingsland. We will take a quick break, come back to plenty of your texts around who is the best scrapper in New Zealand sport. Keep letting us know on 8833. 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
9: 7.5 away from 4 o'clock. Millsy and Guy on Sport Nation. Keep your texts coming in around the best scrapper in New Zealand sport. Jamie says Anton Oliver. Yeah, didn't mind it. Clint Newland.
10: Yeah.
9: Mark Cowboy Shaw.
10: Oh, that you just saying that name just rattles the bones. The cowboy took no crap. Absolute no crap, the cowboy.
9: G'day, boys. Big mouth Liam Martin getting a how's your father from James Fisher Harris. Love to see that from
10: Yeah,
9: Doug.
10: I agree with that.
9: Yep. Tim also says, hey, guys, love your show. Mark Shaw was a cowboy for fighting.
10: Yep, Mark Shaw.
9: Cheers, Tim. What else have we got here? There's a lot. I'm just trying to filter through them all. Hang on. Sam Cosgrove from a football point of view. Yeah, big tall guy for Auckland FC. Does not mind getting involved in it from what I've seen.
10: Tell you, when he was a bit younger, Ben Stokes would like to throw him.
9: Yeah.
11: Yep. Got a great overhand right.
9: Fisher Harris, yeah, I ain't hanging around for that. The late, great Jerry Collins definitely wouldn't be hanging around there either. Who was the old AB who was brought in to just clock Springboks? Kevin Skinner, someone said?
10: Kevin Skinner, yeah. Tough man prop, Kevin Skinner.
9: Jimmy Cowan is suggested on the machine as well.
10: Jimmy Cowan, I couldn't imagine Jimmy Cowan getting in the mixer.
11: No, I don't think so. I think he's been dealt to a few times.
9: Dimitrik Viamunga, Jesse Randall, probably wouldn't want to go there either. Mitch Barnett, Liam Squire, or Steve Mattai. Matt says Steve Mattai. Love a scrap.
10: Yeah.
9: Every day of the week.
10: There was that scrap with Monty Beetham and Owen Guttenbeel going, who did they deal to then? I think it was the Broncos. You seen that scrap?
9: Well, what about, I don't know about that one.
10: Oh,
9: the Shane Webke one, remember that? Mount Smart Stadium?
10: Yes, I do remember that. The absolute late Amazir is the Tamati boys and the Kiwis.
9: Oh, yes, of course.
10: Yeah.
9: Up against the fence.
10: Dowling, was it Dowling? Graham Dowling?
9: Yeah. Up against the fence.
10: Yeah, up against the
9: amazing
10: fence. Lang Park.
11: That
10: imagine the Caxton
11: stuff,
10: that night.
11: Yeah.
9: Was it Kevin Campion who laid into Shane Webke? Who was it who laid into Shane Webke? In the middle of the ground.
10: Who decked Campion?
9: No, I think they decked Webke. Can't remember.

0: and they're playing Great Britain.
1: Yep.
0: You don't mind it. Some people went looking for it.
1: Oh, big time. And remember that time Paul Gallen put about 4 on Nate Miles' chin and dropped him?
2: That's right.
1: Who knocked out Steve Price
2: that
1: day?
2: Yeah, I was just about to bring that one up as well.
1: That was bad. That was a bit of a bit of a.
2: That was a bit of a dog
1: shot.
2: Act.
1: Yeah.
2: Yep. I can't remember who it was though.
1: Greg Bird used to always get in there and ruffle feathers and throw them, didn't he?
2: Anyway, I think we're coming up to the top of the hour. We are 4 and a bit minutes away. Joey Wheeler is going to join us after 4 o'clock. He's going to chat all things Super Rugby. Thad Taylor from the TAB as well. After 5, Brett Camorley. And it is, of course, Gauntlet Day, or these days, Are You Smarter Than? Are You Smarter Than Me today? Text Gauntlet and your name and your TAB account number to 8833. We'll pick someone to run that with us later on.
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3: 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The Warriors against the Broncos. 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

0: comes. Oh, my goodness. Have you seen anything like that?
1: No, in the world of golf, I have never seen anything like that. 2 minutes after four, Millsy and Guy on Sport Nation. Joey Wheeler coming up this very shortly, and we'll chat a bit of Super Rugby just while we're there, actually. Michael from Wellington, mate, we're not rubbishing the Canes. We just think the Blues might be able to upset them this weekend. I think the Canes go and win the comp.
2: I love the Canes.
1: Yeah. Without Cam Roygaard, though, it just makes it a bit harder. But, mate, everyone still chips in on the Canes to win the comp.
2: Yeah,
1: don't worry about that.
2: They're just a solid bunch of men this year, I reckon, the Hurricanes. They are. They've just got solidness all around.
1: Yeah, they are a good football side.
2: They're a good footy team.
1: Full of good footballers. So Joey Wheeler coming up very shortly. We'll chat Super Rugby. Thad Taylor this hour as well. He will lead us around some odds for the weekend. After five, Brett Camorley, all things rugby league. He had a magic round. The Warriors taking on the Brisbane Broncos. Big old game for them. We'll preview the Saturday session. And Are You Smarter Than Me? That is coming up between 5:30 and 6 o'clock. It is the gauntlet. That's what's replaced the gauntlet. But still text Gauntlet and your name to 8833 with your TAB account number as well. If you can, that would be outstanding. We'll get to Joey Wheeler shortly. But first of all, just a few more texts around the best scrapper in New Zealand sport. I wouldn't want to piss off Ron Cribb or Troy Flavel back in the day.
2: Yeah, they're pretty robust individuals. Big men. Just big men.
1: Big men, all right. Mm. We just had a listener come up to us and confirm that it was Kevin Campion who went to town on Shane Webke in the middle of Mount Smart.

0: I want to be always getting up and down, going back to the bar. You know, you want to sit down, have some decent conversation, and a pint's the perfect amount for that, in my opinion.
1: Well, we always learn something on this show with you. You are a friend of the show. It's always good to have you on, mate. Thank you for your insight into both.
0: What did you learn today?
1: And the footy, obviously. Well, I learned that you're giving nobody else any chance against the Canes, even with or without Cam Roy. Got to learn that. And I learned a good story about a good scrap. So I learned plenty.
2: Yep, pre-match routines before you call a game. That's good stuff.
0: Yeah, well, there might have been a bit of GST on that, Millsy, plus a public holiday on that, but that's okay. You never let the trick get in the way of a good story, fellas. Always a pleasure. Love your work.
1: Yeah, you too. Wills. You too. Thank you very much, Joey Wheeler there, of course, part of the Sky team, former Highlander, and a friend of the show as well, and just a general good bugger to Millsy and Guy on Sport Nation. Text through your thoughts around the footy tonight or tomorrow, or actually, as well, what you're most looking forward to this weekend, and maybe if you've got a little punt that you're liking throughout the weekend, even sport, racing, whatever it might be, let us know. 8833. We are going to chat to Thad Taylor next, who will guide us around where the money is heading in both of those areas. Millsy and Guy on Sport Nation, coming to you live from the full-time sports bar in Kingsland. 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
4: 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Or Chelsea rise to the occasion on the biggest stage? The FA Cup final. Chelsea against Manchester City. Kick off 2 a.m. Sunday. 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
7: Bet live on your favourite sports. 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Thad Taylor with us from the TAB. Afternoon to you, mate. How are you ahead of a massive weekend of sport, as always?
8: Yeah, pumped up, Guy. Millsy, it's a big weekend. It's everywhere you look, there's something happening. I mean, don't worry about the magic round and the Super Rugby. It's the penultimate weekend of the EPL. We're trying to make an A-League Grand Final with the Auckland FC. The PGA Championship's in full swing, and obviously the Women's A-League as well. So it's everywhere. It's everywhere.
7: Well, I might start football, actually, because tonight is a big old night for Auckland FC fans. Obviously, 1-1 in aggregate against Adelaide United for that second leg. So what is the money doing? What's the market? What chance do Auckland FC have of making it to the A-League Grand Final?
8: They have a chance. Look, they're 290 to win the game outright tonight against Adelaide, which is 230. I think Adelaide taking a slight turn in. The draw is sitting currently at $3.50 to qualify. That market available as well. And that currently sees Auckland FC at 210. Against Adelaide are $1.75. So, hey, we're right in it, Auckland FC. We're 1-1. We're going with a huge chance. And at $2.10 just to qualify, that tells you we're nearly a 50% chance, according to oddsetters.
7: Okay, very good.
9: Right, Thad, I want to talk golf. Round one is out of the way. The chef's got his chef at 275 he is into now. He was 575 pre-first round, so it feels like it is his now in many respects. But there's lots of good options still. The market's open around the PGA.
8: What a leaderboard. What a leaderboard. Mm. I mean, who's out of it? I mean, I know Scotty Scheffler's now 275. Look, you'd be happy if you'd taken the 575 or the 550 around him, but, gee, I don't know about being 275 on what I've seen, because he's been, I mean, how many are tied for first? Seven or eight tied for first? And then a host at 2-under, 1-under, even par, and that includes Ryan Fox as well. So, gee, I think there's a bit to play out. Yes, I can understand why he has to be 275 after being tied for first after the first round, but it's just tied for first. And there's been, I think there's a fair bit of water to go under this bridge, and like anyone at this stage, I think, could still win it if you're willing to look outside Scotty Scheffler, who, you know, did the job nicely today. But Minwoo Lee, the Australian up there, he's tied for first. There's a host of them there. And look, the Kiwis have done all right. They'll hopefully be both making the cut, Ryan Fox and Daniel Hillier. Ryan Fox, obviously, even par there. And Ryan, Daniel Hillier, I should say, not Ryan Hillier. Daniel Hillier won over. So they're in contention. You've got Rory McIlroy out there at $67. He hit a four over today. So, yeah, an intriguing leaderboard for me, guys. It's I think it's still wide open. I think there's a bit more golf to play yet.
7: And does the same game multi promotion there still apply if you haven't already had a same game multi around that game in terms around that tournament in terms of three plus legs, and you get your $50 bonus cash if one leg fails?
8: Oh, God, you're right. You're spot. Yes, it does. If you haven't had one yet, and this might be the way to do it. You know, you've watched that first round. You've got your eye in now. Might be the time to strike, and maybe even after the second round, if you're willing to hold off long. So that promotion is in play. One per event for our customers. So if you haven't taken advantage of that same game multi promotion, and you are a fan of major golf, as we all are, be using that before the end of the tournament for sure.
7: Okay, let's head to Super Rugby. And look, there are a number of games, I think, this weekend that are, maybe except for the Force, the Reds, the results are, no, I wouldn't say foregone conclusions, but pretty sure that they will happen, and that's the Chiefs, the Drua, and the Canes. But I like that any three or four boost throughout the weekend, Thad, in terms of try scorers.

0: You got talking before. I was checking. I switched off from the interview, but I was listening to the interview and I had a bit of a play with what you're up about. I've done something very similar. It's got me like December top four, Pakura Gold top seven, Grand Gallo top seven. Gets me $9.
1: Yeah. So this is what I mean. Play around with Place Extra. I think you can find yourself a bit of value there if you do your work, do your study, and like something to maybe not necessarily win. 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Millsy and Guy on Sport Nation. 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
2: It's Magic Round, and the Warriors are back and refreshed after the bye. Now, they head to Brisbane to take on the Broncos. The defending premiers haven't had it all their own way so far, while the Warriors are looking to keep the momentum going in one of the biggest weekends on the rugby league calendar. We've got you covered with all the action, thanks to our mates at SEN. The Warriors against the Broncos. 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

0: Strongest man, Andrew Hoare. Mitts like mutton roasts on that man. Yeah, I wouldn't get in the way of him. Hey, boys, I'd love to see Watto in a scrap against New Zealand rugby. Watto would back himself.
1: He would.
0: Kevin Shuler.
1: Oh, yeah, Herb. Big Herb.
0: He was a mean scrapper.
1: Yep.
0: Someone says. We've got plenty of other texts here. I'm just trying to get a bit. Sebastian Cheval broke Ali Williams' jaw in a test. Yeah, he could scrap.
1: That's right.
0: He could throw one, that's for sure. Sorry, Milton.
1: No, just on Joe Wheeler. Like, he's good laugh. He's good fun.
2: Yeah.
1: But he knows his stuff. Like, he actually is a student of the game, so you actually get bits of gold from him.
2: Yeah, oh, yeah. No, definitely. Definitely. I've watched many a game of footy with him, and it's great because he does give you that insight, and he can sit there and
1: his analysis is good.
2: He loves a laugh, bit of a jokester, but can seriously talk about the game at a high level.
1: Switch it on.
2: Mm.
0: Someone says Smiley knocked a few out in his day.
2: Well, Smiley Barrett.
0: There you go.
2: Yeah. I think he did down at Carisbrook one day.
1: Smiley?
2: Yeah.
0: Those were the good old days, weren't they?
2: The smiling assassin.
1: Well, in between selling solar panels.
2: Yeah. That power bill was getting too high for Smiley.
0: Yeah.
2: He wasn't happy with it, eh?
0: It's a great ad, isn't it? 12 away from 5 o'clock, Millsy and Guy on Sport Nation. We will take a quick break, come back and wrap the hour after 5. Brett Camorley is with us to look ahead to the weekend of Magic Round in the NRL. And we will also find out, are you smarter than me? Yep, that's the game today. Text Gauntlet still and your name and your TAB account number to 8833, and we'll do that between 5:30 and 6 o'clock. Millsy and Guy on Sport Nation coming to you live from the full-time sports bar, and we are doing this show thanks to the great team at Kogan Mobile and also Farmlands. For quality that never quits, Farmlands has got you. We'll be back shortly.
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0: and we are coming up to the top of the hour. Afterwards, we're going to chat to Brett Camorley, find out what's on the Saturday session, get some more texts, and find out, are you smarter than me as well?
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Esterhazy loses it, and Tom Wright's going the other way. Tom Wright, down the edge. Tom Wright back in field. Oh my goodness, this is just too good. This is ecstasy for Wallaby.

cheers. Here's Siddle.

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And we are doing this show thanks to the great team at Kogan Mobile. 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

0: Sharkies, played for the New South Wales State of Origin side as well, and Australia when it came to international rugby league as well. He has a few thoughts around everything going on in the sport at the moment and ahead of Magic Round 2, so we'll chat to him shortly, or play you that chat, because we did catch up with him yesterday, but we'll hear from Brett Camorley shortly. Saturday session, we'll preview that as well with Daniel McCarty, and then later on, Are You Smarter Than Me? If you want to play that and win up to $500 of bonus cash, text your name and your TAB account number as well, and the word gauntlet to 8833. We used to call it the gauntlet. It used to be a slightly different name. So if you want to do that and win up to $500 bonus cash to chuck on a multi, do that right now. What are you looking at me for, Lash?
1: No, it's just when I went to the toilet before, I looked out the window and saw Eden Park. It's a massive game tomorrow night, Kyle. Really, really big, I think, in the context of not only the Blues season, but actually their organisation.
2: Okay, that's a bit dramatic, but...
1: I don't think it is, to be quite honest.
2: I think it's attitude. That's what I want to see a big shift in.
1: I think if they're third currently on the log, right, comfortably beaten down there in Christchurch, if they get comfortably beaten by the Hurricanes, all hope gets sucked out of that joint.
2: Well, I got hit up today actually about the Blues and the table, and it's a false economy.
1: Yep.
2: Because the Blues have faced Moana twice.
1: Oh, yeah. Yeah, I mean, you heard what I said at the start of the season. I think there's massive chinks in the armour in this Blues side.
0: No. We heard what you said. You said wooden spooners.
1: No.
0: Yes.
1: No, I didn't. However, but the good part about seasons and playing professional sport is there is another week and another opportunity to rectify all the wrongs and prove the doubters wrong, Millsy.
2: Mm-hmm.
1: And if, based on what I'm hearing out of Blues HQ this week, based on what's gone down, I think Blues fans have every right to go to Eden Park tomorrow night with a little bit of a hope of a bounce back.
2: I expect a win.
0: You expect a win?
2: After hearing
0: that's
2: that.
0: That's another huge statement.
2: Just after hearing that.
0: He said hope, not expect.
2: What do you want to see from the game? What do you want to see from the game? Because you've got no...
1: Yeah, I don't have a horse in the race.
2: No, you don't.
1: But, Millsy, I want to see what I wanted to see in our... When we were doing this at this exact time last week, in the lead-up to Blues Crusaders, right?
0: I remember that.
1: I know you do. But, Millsy, we wanted to see guys front.
2: Yes.
1: With a little bit of steel and a little bit of backbone. And we didn't see.
2: Correct.
1: Whatsoever.
2: Nothing.
1: So, based on Vern Cotter saying he's never been more disappointed in any side he's coached in his professional coaching career, you expect that if anyone's worth a little bit of salt in that joint, they come out and showcase that and bounce back. Because I think more than anything with this Blues side, it's a mindset thing.
2: We will know in the first 15 minutes.
1: I think you're right.
2: If they're fronting up or not.
1: Yeah. You're dead right there.
2: In the first 15 minutes.
1: They come out and punch the Canes on the nose. Not literally.
0: Well,
1: if they want to. I'm all for that. However, if they come out and do that, the Canes will, I reckon they'll be a wee deer in the headlights for a wee bit.
2: Yep.
1: And the Blues will smell a little bit of blood in the water. However, something tells me about that it's just, it's rotten to the core at the moment, the Blues. And for some reason, I think they're only one performance away from that self-belief. But, jeepers, they've got to look themselves in the mirror and say tomorrow night's the night.
2: You know I'm massive on the Slashers and Little Masters when you have All Blacks returning. They need to make a statement.

0: but can go and turn it on for the All Blacks. Yep. I'm not comparing him to Martin Onu, obviously what he's done in the test arena at all, but he has had really good performances for the All Blacks in recent times, but for some reason his Super Rugby form has in no way reflected that.
1: He's had a bit of an inconsistent year in terms of game time injury, all that sort of stuff, so it's been a bit stuttery for him.
0: He's an All Black. I know,
1: and that's making an excuse for him, but you know, he hasn't been able to get out there consistently week after week after week after week.
0: I completely echo your thoughts.
2: The All Blacks need to step up.
0: They do. They absolutely do. And it's a massive night for both blokes in the 10 jersey. Of course, Bowden Barrett comes back in replace of Stephen Perifetta. We can see what he can do and know what he can do. But Reuben Love, a bit of foreign territory. You know, probably the first time he hasn't played outside Cam Roygaard in a fair while. How will that impact that young bloke to have his key game driver inside him not there? Hopefully he looks to shoulder a little bit more in a New Zealand derby and say, yeah, don't worry, Cam's not there. It's all good, boys. I've got this. Big test for him. Who else has some really key matchups in tomorrow night's?
2: Well, I like Hoskin to
1: the loose forward.
2: Paul Finger.
0: Yeah, I'm with you there.
2: Well, he's only got a few games left in this jersey, and I want him to show the fans what this jersey actually means to him.
1: And also probably in the second row, because we've heard so much about Warner Dearns, and rightfully so. So I think this is a time for Sam Darry and Patrick Tuipulotu to say, nah, we're the boys in town here. Not you, Warner. You don't come from Japan and make us look second rate.
0: Very much agree there. Yep. And like you said, you know, the winger clash, Clark versus Finiana Nofo, is going to be superb. Really good. All Caleb Clark's been hearing all years, NZR should be buying out this bloke, he should be an All Black, he should be staying in this country. Well, now's an opportunity for Caleb Clark to showcase, well, he's a wee bit down the pecking order, this boy, yet. Don't forget about that.
2: Bang on.
1: Well said. 9:30 after 5, Millsy and Guy on Sport Nation. Let's chat some rugby league now, shall we?
3: Millsy and Guy.
1: We caught up with Brett Camorley yesterday. He, of course, played plenty of games for the Cronulla Sharks, spent a bit of time with the New South Wales State of Origin side as well, and made it all the way to International Rugby League for the Kangaroos. We started by asking him ahead of Magic Round if he's a fan of the concept.
4: Oh, I love Magic Round. I think it's an amazing festival of rugby league, and obviously happens at Suncorp every year, and by the sounds of it, we're locking in Suncorp again for more years. But I think it's just a great festival of rugby league. It's like what the three Origin games do for excitement of league fans. People get there and travel, and obviously, you know, party-like atmosphere. So I've seen the footballs. Obviously, the Magic Round footballs are a bit different to the everyday football we use, and obviously they're encouraging that when people score tries at Magic Round, just to hand them out to young kids in the crowd. So again, little celebration for whoever goes to Magic Round.
1: Yep, I can't rate that. It's bloody good. What game are you looking forward to the most out of Magic Round this week?
4: Well, obviously working at Manly and doing the New South Wales Cup job at Manly, I look forward to them against the West Tigers on Saturday. You know, the form they showed last week against the Broncos was first class, and the success they've had under Kieran Foran, how the players are playing, their defensive pressure. I think they're currently the number one defensive team in the competition, and obviously you score 32 points against the Broncos, you're doing something right as well. So that's obviously my main interest, and that's probably from an employment point of view and a personal point of view, but I look forward to every other game. Like, I'll be watching every game this weekend. No, obviously, if there's a form side in the competition, and I don't know what you guys are getting media like in New Zealand, but obviously the Warriors have been so consistent for the last 18 months. You know, and I think if the competition's open to Penrith, Warriors, Manly and Roosters, then I think you guys are going to be spoken about. And I think maybe the Australian media is also taking some interest now in the Warriors.
2: All right, Brett, since you're so close to the what's happening over the bridge at Manly, what is the Gold Dust Forums put on that side? Go on. Well, what's the secret ingredients? Because you never would have picked it three rounds in. What's the Gold Dust?
4: Yeah, it's amazing, isn't it? The change and the response from the players, and obviously it's all been hard work from those players. They respect Kieran, and obviously now he's a club legend, and some would have played with him, and I, you know, things have just got a lot better, and what they've done on the field, how they're training off the field. So, you know, they've gone from being, I think, the 14th or 15th defensive team the first three rounds to the first

0: and play my best at Origin. I think the best players in our game are the players that make big moments and handle Origin very, very well. They're the guys that can solve problems very quickly and play off the cuff very quickly. And I just think the challenge and physicality of Origin is the greatest competition we have. And again, as I said, you guys will see it next year when we come to New Zealand for this State of Origin.
1: Mate, you always give us great thoughts and great time as well. We really appreciate you jumping on. Looking forward to Magic Round. Hope your team goes well. And yeah, thanks so much for giving up your time again.
0: Cheers, guys. Thanks. Bye-bye.
2: Milsian Guy.
1: Brett Camorley there. We caught up with him yesterday around everything to do with Magic Round and a couple other things going on in rugby league. 22.5 after 5, Milsian Guy on Sport Nation. Wayne from Carmel. If I sounded dismissive about Boxmoss, I wasn't at all. I think it was just more we were in a bit of a rush. But no, I see the money has certainly come for it. And I think BP's pretty keen around it as well. So I think BP's a pretty good judge. So you are onto something there, I suspect, Wayne. And apologies if that's how it came across, that I was dismissive of your tip. Certainly didn't mean to be, and the very best of luck to you if you have already got on 12s into 7s there at Ellerslie tomorrow. I love oil, Wayne. I love oil. Keep it firing through on 8833. We'll take a quick break, get to more of your texts shortly. We'll find out what's on the Saturday session and then do Are You Smarter Than in not too distant future. Milsian Guy on Sport Nation, thanks to Farmlands and Kogan Mobile.
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2: 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Kickoff 7 a.m. tomorrow. Exclusive to Sport Nation Extra. It's Magic Round, and the Warriors are back and refreshed after the bye. Now, they head to Brisbane to take on the Broncos. The defending premiers haven't had it all their own way so far, while the Warriors are looking to keep the momentum going in one of the biggest weekends on the rugby league calendar. We've got you covered with all the action, thanks to our mates at SEN. The Warriors against the Broncos. Kickoff 6:05 Sunday night, live right here on Sport Nation. From breaking news to bold opinions, if it's sport, we're talking about it. Your home for the latest stories, big interviews and expert analysis. This is Sport Nation, the Kiwi voice of sport. From the first whistle to the final goal, there's nothing like the A-Leagues. 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

0: Might find out if someone out there is smarter than me next. 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
1: 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With silverware and history on the line, can City add another trophy to the cabinet? Or will Chelsea rise to the occasion on the biggest stage? The FA Cup final, Chelsea against Manchester City. 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

0: side that at full strength did a job on the Warriors, did a job on Newcastle, did a job on the Raiders.
1: Newcastle, no Ponga.
0: Yeah, that's fair. That's fair. But, like, make no mistake, to come to Mount Smart and...
2: full strength are a decent football
0: beat
2: side.
0: Beat the Warriors. That's a bloody good performance. So you're right, they might be in that sort of 8th to 12th type bracket.
1: They're around there.
0: Yeah. And that's fair. So but they're much improved.
1: Getting back to the original point with the multi.
0: Yep.
1: I think Manly do beat them by 13 plus.
0: Okay.
1: Yeah, they're on a bit of a tear that way. Tigers are falling down that way.
2: Mm. It could all rest on me. 6:05 Sunday evening.
1: Yeah. Well, he's gone 2-2-2 the last three games.
2: Yeah. He likes scoring tries, Millsy.
1: So if he's as half as good in those games, he gets a try.
2: And they target, they send the ball out to him all the time, so he's going to get an opportunity.
0: That's where the Warriors score most of their points, isn't it? Those wingers finishing in the corner. Yep. Yeah,
2: exactly. So, we'll be watching that with interest if it gets to that point. 12 and a half away from 6 o'clock, we might take a quick break, come back and wrap the show for the week on the other side. Millsy and Guy on Sport Nation, a few minutes to go of the show, counting down. Let us know anything else, maybe a tip or anything you like for the weekend just before we leave. We'll get to a few texts potentially on the other side of this as well.
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0: come out of anywhere and win that. And Ryan Fox, even par, it's a decent start. Daniel Hillier won over, decent enough start for him as well. Like, they're not out of the mix of being top 20 at least, by any stretch of the imagination.
1: Yeah, bang on. It'd be good to see Foxy do well, and Hillier obviously, but I just felt like when we spoke to Foxy during the week, he was just, I don't know, just felt like, you know, shoulders a bit sore.
0: He wasn't his usual up and about self, was he?
1: Yeah, had to get the kids off to bed quickly, maybe. Yeah. Make a cup of tea. Do they have super wines over in Pennsylvania? I don't know. He would have gone to a few of those if they did.
0: Hey, fellas, we are about to wrap the show for the week. Great to be able to spend a bit of time with you this week and chat a bit of sport. We've gone through plenty. It's been an outstanding week, actually, in terms of people that we've had on. Thank you all very much for your texts and for listening in general. Milsey, have a good weekend. Lashes, have a good weekend. We'll be back same time on Monday. Enjoy your weekend of sport and racing. Go well.
2: It's Magic Round, and the Warriors are back and refreshed after the bye. Now, they head to Brisbane to take on the Broncos. 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We've got you covered with all the action, thanks to our mates at SEN. The Warriors against the Broncos. 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
17: Half never in it, then Harry Higgins, and that's contact. This is close. This is very close.

through by Belmont Vella, interrogated to its outside, and then Hugo from Steubing starting a run three wide. Cheeky Red, Radioactive Jaffa will track it up. He goes past Heaven Forbid and the favourite Jukebox Gypsy at the tail, and 12 lengths off the front. 1200 metres to go. Lassa by a length on. He sent his excuse as they hit via the IRT stables turn. 31.3 the opening quarter. In the trail, third better with Bling. Fourth, the outside, always BG from Buddy Rain. Cheeky Red continues to improve three wide and goes past Interrogator. Held up on the mark.

$25,000, just note, coming into the first four here too with a carry forward of the five. So the TAB have done the great thing, 25K to chase here in the first four. Whisper tonight too, Franks, had that workout 8 days ago, Cambridge. 56.3 the last 800 metres on a 204 mile rate. So that's good work. If it finds the front, they will find it hard to run it down. Mad Mary then might have the right draw to get the good sit.

0: sharp run.
1: It really should have been a fraction vulnerable over the concluding stages, but it's just been too strong for his rivals, and is clearly a horse that's developing nicely as well. She's done a wonderful job, Emily Johnson, hasn't she? Because, you know, as a rule, she generally just drives a couple of trotters each week. So to get to 50, it's not as though she's having full books week in, week out. When she gets an opportunity, she's taking full advantage, and she does seem to get on well with the square gaiters. But that horse is going to be very hard to beat in the final, particularly with the front row draw where we can see that early speed again.
0: Yep, part-owned by Ann Parker, the Parker breed, the late Tony Parker out of Dutch Annie Hillbilly, makes it win number 5. To you, Justin Evans, inside 2 minutes out from a start, race number 6.
2: Yeah, Lisa Cole dominating things here, Greg, numbers-wise, and probably the likely dogs that'll be fighting it out. I'm pretty keen on the 2-5 Quinella. That'd be the bet if I was just about to have a play, if that's what you're thinking about. 2-5 would be my suggestion. There was a little between them. He just ended up tipping the 2 to beat the 5. Not a strong Class 1 field. Big Time Paris has not won for a little while, but her last win was actually here. That was the last time she was here. She's been doing most of her recent racing at Manawatu, which is interesting because she's far better here, far, far better at Whanganui. She is getting on, Big Time Paris, but this is not a strong lot. Back to Hattrick, she'll ping and run, she'll put herself in the race, and I think she goes close to winning. Having said that, makes me wonder, number 5 may well be the one. She took a little while to win her maiden, makes me wonder, but she's come on pretty well over recent times. She was a very good second, 2 back there chasing Prandini. That'd be pretty good form for this sort of race. Prandini's going very well. And then on Tuesday at Manawatu, she was burning into the race, just average away, was really burning into it, and got on the first two dogs' heels. I think it was the leader's heels, which was her own doing, but she looked as though she was going to be pretty dangerous. She actually finished on okay after that. So I think they're the two. It does drop away a fair bit outside of these two. So 2 to beat 5, not a lot in it. 5 could well be the one to beat. Big Time Battle goes in third. Number 4, he's a dog that's been around many times, a real veteran. He's a bit one pace, the old fella, Big Time Battle, but he's always thereabouts. He gives you a good old sniff. He hasn't won since October. So he does struggle to win. He does struggle to win, but he is a genuine top 3 contender here. And 7 Hot League, who, I'll be honest, I'm not much of a fan of. Look, he's got the ability to be sort of competitive here, but he's pretty hard to follow. And he's not the bravest customer, is Hot League. So then it gets pretty thin. 2-5-4-7. We'll see how we get on. Race number 6. Greyhounds make great pets. The Class 1 favourite is 5. Makes me wonder. 2.70. Big Time Paris of the Stripes Lure. Sent on its journey by Andrew Grieve. Ready to go. Said ready at racing. Big Time Paris out okay. Makes me wonder slow. Big Time Paris scooting through along with Big Time Battle. Makes me wonder needs a run through. Cliff Top Trixie right there we go. Gold Star Olivia further back of the field. Enemy and me in Hot League. Up they come. Big Time Paris scoots away. Big Time Paris back to Hattrick. Back to the top of the dice. Beats Cliff Top Trixie in third. Big Time Battle. Further back Gold Star Olivia. Back of the field there. Hot League makes me wonder and Enemy of Me. Big Time Paris, back to Hattrick. Don't know why she's been a mother with two all these recent weeks. She dead set is a far better dog here, and she's made the most of a very winnable race and powered away. Gee, $5 would be pretty good for her, and she's been too good. Cliff Top Trixie and Big Time Battle and Gold Star Olivia. Makes me wonder the disappointment in the race. Just never got into it after a bit of a tardy start. But Big Time Paris doing everything right, and she salutes. And that has been win number 12 and win number 10 here at Hattrick. She certainly has enjoyed getting back to her favourite track here tonight, Greg. Best bet of the night for me, Greg. Race 7, number 1. I think very hard to beat. More airflow, and we'll have that at 10 to 7.
0: 1-8-6-7. Thanks for that, Justin. Back for you for more airflow then. Axel Rose into $2.10 here. Turn the tap off, Matt Markham.
3: Yeah, after that last race too, with better with Bling Greg, we're starting to feel a little bit nervous about the way this Friday Night Lights is shaping up. Really strong support for Axl Rose, $2.25 on opening into that $2.10 quote, as you say. Not to be said, though, that he ain't faking his friend list, because there's a bit of money floating around as well, $3.90 out to $4, and the money's continuing to come again. Can't decide between the pair of them? Scan that QR code and you can get involved for up to $20 on the Booster Quinella, where the dividend is $5. Axl Rose and He Ain't Faking in our next at Addington. Matthew Cross, as we come to you, there are a couple of classy trotters, but there's a few others in here that are more than capable.

0: game is certainly worth noting as well. She does look as though she could be one of the first of them across to the markers. And with there being such a considerable gap between the front row and the back row, which is definitely the salient point to the race, that distance that horses like He Ain't Faking are going to have to make up, I want to be on something who's going to be up front and amongst it early without having to do too much work. So if you have the query around He Ain't Faking off the back mark, then the pace price around Want to Play a Game is a definite include, because she can probably outstep the two horses to her inside and Didn't Die as a capable animal as well. Fifth here behind Tetrick last time in a very strong run race, is certainly in the zone at the moment, is Didn't Die, and is another one who can take up an early position. I don't mind the Friday Night Lights boost, but just if you're playing Cornellas, Trifectas, same race multis, whatever you're into, definitely include Want to Play a Game. I thought she was overs.
1: Matty, you've got Axel Rose coming up here, and so far been really solid this campaign.
2: Yeah, he's gone three lovely races, and each one sort of brought him on and been better than the previous. So, everything's pointing the right way with him. He's going good.
1: Gets to step off the front, the hardest to beat off sort of 20 and 30 metres, so that makes life a little easier for you.
2: Yeah, definitely. Obviously, Dad's horse is flying, but I'm hopeful that the 30 metres will be enough of a buffer if we can begin good to be hard to catch.
1: You've also got Princess Sadie going around in race number 8 and third up this campaign. Thoughts on the first few runs?
2: Yeah, just probably a bit older and fatter and stronger this time in. It's taken her a couple of runs to come back. I thought I was sort of had her right first up, but she's just taken a couple of runs. But I'm really happy with how she's training, and I think she'll go good.
1: You've also picked up the drive on Chicago Sky in the fifth, and another horse racing really well.
2: Yeah, racing really well. Just a tricky draw, but it looks like a lot of gate speed there. So hopefully they go too hard and she'll be finishing on.
1: Wicked Deal going around the seventh at a big price.
2: Yeah, she gonna need a hell of a lot of luck. Unfortunately, bad draw, so.
1: And Rada goes around and was very good with you behind him last week.
2: Yeah, he's really come back good, that horse. But, this is a big step up. It's a very good feel. But, again,

0: got Toffee Potts and on the outside Spirit of God. So they're out of the race and they take Maryland's Boy with them too. Rams run up to fourth and then Lucky As, and further back was Jesse Lincoln with the back straight caught up in 29.4. Sriracha, Sammy Lincoln's there. Two lengths Ram going off stride was Awesome Choice, running to fourth Lucky As. Homeward Bound, Sriracha leads up on the outside Sammy Lincoln. Two lengths Ram for the HR Fiskin passing lane. Sammy Lincoln goes to Sriracha. Two lengths Ram. Sammy Lincoln on the outside, through on the inside. Sriracha's kicking strongly here, but Sammy Lincoln, he's a maiden no longer. Harry Orange gets the job done. Second over Sriracha, and third across was Ram, and then came Lucky As, followed by Jesse Lincoln. Further back, Toffee Potts got in trouble through the back when Locking Stays there with Spirit of God. Up in front of those, Maryland's Boy was hampered with that, and going off stride late was Awesome Choice to finish amongst the tail enders.
1: Goodbye to our Sport Nation listeners. Ricardo Ball's got you covered for the next hour down at Tyler Street Sport for a Studs Up special. See you next week.

0: and they just let you know about it. And Steve obviously wasn't the favourite face that night, and then he gave it back. So fair play, you got to give what you get.
1: Yeah, you do. Now, give us a bit of an insight into what Steve Corrick is like, right? We know as a player, he was a fantastic player, particularly for Sydney. He went on to become assistant manager, then manager, and he won titles with Sydney. He's come close with Auckland FC in the first year. We're close again this year. You've played under a lot of different managers. What's Steve like to play under? And what's his, I guess, point of difference to maybe some of the other guys you played under?
0: I think you kind of brushed on it there. He, first and foremost, he's just a winner. He loves winning. He has won in a playing career. He's won as in his managerial career, and he just wants to keep winning, mate. So that's it. The whole football culture, the way we play, the way we train, the way we work, everything's built around winning. And it was clear to me from the outside looking in, but also this year being inside of it, it's all centered around winning. And what you see on the sideline and the emotions and the raw passion, it's oddly not really him. He's actually quite reserved. During the week, he's very friendly, you know, good to chat to as a person. And then, yeah, as many coaches are on the sideline, they just turn into different people for 90 minutes. But, yeah, like I said, it's all centered around the desire to win.
1: Yeah, it is. And, I mean, Danny Hayes, another guy that's a winner. I heard him described by our breakfast show as the Vinnie Jones of New Zealand football. I don't know if that what his acting chops are like, but I don't know how accurate that was. But the other character on the sideline, of course, that we get to see is Jonathan Gould, former Scotland international. Last time Scotland were at a World Cup, he was part of that squad. He won titles with Celtic, and he's got a fantastic thesaurus when it comes to words on the sideline, I think it's fair to say. Gouldy, what's he like to work with as a goalkeeping coach?
0: Oh, he's brilliant. And those three are just man-made. They're perfect for each other. They behave exactly the same way on the sideline. Actually, I think they probably wind each other up to the point where someone ends up blowing their top. But no, they're brilliant. And yeah, Gouldy's fantastic. I love working with Gouldy. I've worked with Gouldy on and off for a long period of time now. And yeah, he's one of the very best, as you touched on. His playing career speaks for itself, but not only that, his coaching career as well. You look at the clubs he's been at. He's been in the Premier League. He's worked under some top managers with some top level goalkeepers. So his understanding is better to none, and yeah, I thoroughly enjoy working with him.
1: You've got a little bit of an association with Celtic by proxy, don't you? Because not only is, you know, Gouldy your goalkeeping coach here, but previously at Perth Glory, Danny Milosevic was, and he was also another Celtic goalkeeper.
0: That's correct, yeah. And another Leeds tie as well, yeah, with Danny Hay and the rest. So, yeah, they're all mates, and they're all very similar. Great to work with, great characters, first and foremost, and, yeah, and enjoyable to work with.
1: Yeah. Well, we go into this game in Adelaide, 1-1 from the first leg. We talked about there have been four draws already. I mean, I kind of, as much as it's going to do my blood pressure no good, kind of think we might go to Pens again, because it's that kind of matchup.
0: Well, I hope not, because that'll be dependent.

0: 10 to 12 weeks, needed surgery. He's a big out for us, right? Because three goals in two games before that game, then he got this ankle injury. He's out. Jake Brimmer, I don't know how fit he is. It sounds like Cam Howson's going to be okay. So how do you see the 11 tonight? What do you think Steve starts with?
1: I guess the obvious change to make is Lockie Brook goes into the 10 to replace.

0: pulled up fine. He tested clean on two concussion tests, one both post the game and the following morning as well. That was just a simple eye poke, so he's going to be fine. But yeah, there's a few boys, Carrington Knox, with the short turnaround, so we'll see how we go.
1: He looked filthy to come off. I was lip reading on the screen and him going, I'm fine, I'm fine, I don't need to come off, I want to stay on. But so it's good that that his eye's fine and that he's able to play, because I mean, all credit to Jake Gurwood-Wright. He's a very good player, but he's definitely more of a centre-back than a midfielder. And I felt like when he came into midfield, we lost the control of the midfield a little bit, and that was more to do with being able to cycle possession. So you think Cam Allison keeps the spot from the start?
0: I think so, yeah. Jake has played a lot at six as a youngster and has featured at A-League level as a six. But, yeah, ideally in our team, certainly the way we set up, Cam, for me, will start and he should be good to go. But you're right, though, that we were really haunted last week with three injuries in 5 minutes.
1: Yeah.
0: And that really didn't help our cause. And that's where the momentum of the game swung, and they scored pretty much straight off the back of that.
1: Yeah, they did. So a lot of work to do in terms of shape. I know you said you only trained with, together once this week. Previously, Steve has much preferred to play a back four. Do you think he'd be tempted with light numbers elsewhere, particularly midfield, to go to a back three and play wing-backs?
0: I think so. I think the way we played last week, I thought we were fantastic at controlling possession from the middle third and in the front third. I think we struggled to build up in the back third. I think you saw the likes of Dan Hall and Jake Gurwood-Wright struggling to shift the ball between the lines and promote the ball forward. So having that extra number and build-up and allowing the midfielders to stay higher up the pitch may be an option for us. I know the boys worked on multiple things this week, so it's definitely going to be an option. I obviously wasn't present at training yesterday in Adelaide, so I'm unsure what the final decision
1: is. And you are worried that the crew at Coopers are tuning in and trying to get some secrets out of you, so we won't give too much more away.
0: Yeah,
1: Ollie,
0: I don't want to be blamed for that, whatever happens.
1: The Ricardo Ball and Ollie Sale with you live at Tyler Street Bar, the home of Auckland FC in Auckland. It is going to be where we watch the second leg of the semi-final from Coopers Stadium, Auckland FC against Adelaide. When we come back, we'll hear what Steve Corriker had to say to the breakfast team earlier in the week.
2: It's unbelievable! What a goal!
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4: It's Magic Round, and the Warriors are back and refreshed after the bye. Now, they head to Brisbane to take on the Broncos. 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We've got you covered with all the action, thanks to our mates at SEN. The Warriors against the Broncos. Kick off 6:05 Sunday night, live right here on Sport Nation.
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0: Yeah, Steve, as you said, Steve, Danny, Gouldie, all winners, and you can hear that come through there. Of course, the other game we should keep an eye on as well is Newcastle against Sydney FC. It was 1-1 in Sydney, and I look at the squads, and playoff football can be different. And I've got a sneaky feeling Sydney get it done just because of the extra experience, extra maturity. And I also think that Newcastle's away form is better than their home form. They like to play on the counter.
1: Yeah, it's the same as us in regards to their form and away from home and at home. And I tend to agree with you. I think Sydney FC have, first and foremost, they've got the best defensive record in the competition. They've brought in a manager only recently in Paddy Cosnorbo, who's been in one grand finals and been in these situations many a time. And they've got a more experienced squad, and I think defence wins you titles. So I think, for me, particularly in knockout football and playoff football, that's what gets the job done. And obviously, in stark contrast to that, Newcastle's defensive record has been pretty poor, but they're the entertainers of the league. The box office jets, they've been labelled, and they've been fantastic. They play some brilliant football. They're working under a young manager in Mark Milligan, who just has full faith in them, and the players have full faith in the way he wants to play. And they've been amazing to watch, and full credit to them and for what they've achieved so far. But for me, I'm tipping Sydney as well.
0: Yeah, it's interesting because you talk about that. You may be too young to remember this, but they kind of remind me of their namesakes in the UK under Kevin Keegan. You remember there was a season where Newcastle United in the UK were clear, I think 12 points clear of Manchester United. But, you know, all their games were 4-3, 3-2, etc. And in the end, they just couldn't keep up with the pressure and the pace, and they folded towards the end.
1: Yeah, it very much seems to be we'll score more than you. And they're willing to take risks in possession. They're willing to play high. They're willing to be aggressive in their defensive shape when they are in the attacking third. And that, if you do that better than most teams across a year, you come out on top like they have. On the one-off occasion, it's a risk. Does it work? Does it not? We'll find out.
0: We will find out, and we'll talk more about this after a quick break. It is 7:28 here. We are live from Tyler Street Bar in Auckland for Auckland FC away at Adelaide United. That game kicks off at 9:35. Tyler Street is the home of Auckland FC in Auckland. It'll be the port will be down here. This place is already packed. It's already buzzing. If you want a place in Auckland to come and watch the second leg of the semi-final between Auckland FC and Adelaide United, this is the place to do it. Ricardo Ball and Ollie Sale. We'll be back with more after this.
2: 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With silverware and history on the line, can City add another trophy to the cabinet? Or will Chelsea rise to the occasion on the biggest stage? The FA Cup final, Chelsea against Manchester City. Kick-off 2 a.m. Sunday, thanks to Talk Sport. 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
5: Mr. Isaac, John, former Penrith Panther. 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
6: 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It's all about the team first. Just focusing on the sport right now isn't quite enough. So I think that's a link that's missing.
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was couch bound completely for a couple of weeks and slowly built into walking on the crutches. But I had a brace locked in full extension from ankle to hip for 9 weeks. So essentially the repercussions of that are, it protects the knee and looks, lets the repair heal, but it, my whole leg muscle has just shrunk. Everything's shrunk to nothing, basically. So I'm in the process of rebuilding a leg. Now, from the surgeon's advice, we're looking at a 3-month period to rebuild bulk and strength within the leg.

0: for one. Yeah, but great managers both in their own right.
1: Yeah, yeah, it's that Italian blooder.
0: Yeah.
1: Stevie Corica. Yeah,
0: exactly.
1: Going off. Oh, fantastic. We are live here at Tyler Street Bar for an Auckland FC special. It is the home of Auckland FC in Auckland. We're here for the semi-final second leg between Auckland FC and Adelaide United. That kicks off at 9:35, but come on down to Tyler Street. There is already a big crowd here. I can tell you that there is going to be a hosted betcha pot here as well. We'll talk a little bit more about that before 8 o'clock as well.
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0: If you're in and around Auckland City, you can come and down to Tyler Street Bar as well, and you can watch it all here on the big screen.
1: Come on down, take the piss out of me.
0: Yeah, why not? And me. I'll be here for a bit too. There'll be a few of us, so come on down. I know the port are booked in here from 8 o'clock, so we're going to get out now, because otherwise it's going to get real noisy and you won't be able to hear anything. Goran, thanks very much, mate.
1: No dramas, Ricardo. Great to see you, mate.
0: Yeah, good to see you too. This has been Ricardo Ball for Sport Nation live at Tyler Street Bar with Betcha and Sport Nation ahead of Auckland FC up against Adelaide United for a spot in the grand final. Auckland FC $2.90, the home side $2.30, the draw $3.50. Will it go to pens? Stay tuned, find out. Over and out.
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24: Yeah, we got here, but looking forward to a big start here from the Dogs. Sharks have really raised the energy early, and I think we'll know early if the Dogs are on.
25: So impressive to have someone like Ronnie Mulitalo back into the side, Kutz. He brings that energy. He brings everything about what they're in regards to their line speed, their energy and attack, as now Braden Trindle out of the line.
26: Galvin was the one he was trying to knock over, but he couldn't do so. He's finally held up, 40 out from the Dogs' line. Now Burton with a kick on the last tackle, slightly off the side of his boot. It's taken there by Kennedy, 10 out from his own line. Good chase by the Bulldogs. And Cronulla start this set again, just 12 out from their own line, centre field. Nil all for Liquorland. Cheers, Liquorland, cheers to drink wise. And the Elders finance clock says, how long have we had? We've had about 4 minutes of play.
25: There's a real directive from the Cronulla Sharks to get in behind.

0: Martin, but couldn't get away from King and also Leo Thompson. Last tackle, short side, high kick, back to the middle of the park. Another tester for Tracy. Haywood was pushed out of the way. The referee said it was okay as Tracy takes it 15 out from his own line. Cronulla 6, the Bulldogs 0.
1: Confidence builder there for Connor Tracy after that first one. They're on the back foot early here, the Dogs. They need it. They need something. They need a 6 again or a bit of momentum here.
2: Well, they're playing at a different speed, aren't they, Toots? I mean, the Cronulla Sharks, 5 from 5 to start this game, playing completely different speed. It's Haywood now out of acting half.
0: Gives it to Salmon, and he threw a dummy, was taken in the tackle. Expert comments, thanks to Power Bay, Premier Energy Solutions for Sustainable Australian Homes, has now burst. An awful pass, knocked on by Canterbury, then knocked on by Ramian. There was no way the man he was going to pass the ball to, Burton, was in a better position to take the pass.
2: Well, they've only had 3 completed sets to start this half for the Canterbury Bulldogs, and Burton deep into the line, just too hard, not direct where it needs to be. Jacob Preston has been terrific out on that left edge, unable to hold the ball, and a wonderful opportunity once again here for the Cronulla Sharks. 35 out, middle of the field. 9 minutes into this contest. Big set of 6.
0: Scrum packs. 35 out centre field. Kennedy tries to push away from the defence and can't do so. Taken to ground there by Preston. Now Cronulla edging their way up to the 20-metre line. They're just to the right of centre field as they head towards Caxton Street, like almost the rest of Brisbane at the moment. Now Fenua Blake stepping, weaving. Can't get past Salmon. Was there a crusher tackle there? The referee said no. Poodle goes into acting half of the Sharks. It comes to Hines on this western side. He gives it to Rudolph, and Rudolph takes it to within 9 metres of the goal line. Pushed as he plays it. Referee says play on. Hines gives it to Kennedy.
2: Oh, beautiful.
0: Loading ball over the top, and for the corner goes Mulitalo. Welcome back, Ronaldo. He scores in the corner, and Cronulla lead 10 points to nil with a kick to come. Danger, danger, Bulldogs.
2: Yeah, this is scintillating out on the right edge for the Cronulla Sharks. Absolutely perfect with the ball. 6 from 6. Created the error from the Bulldogs in a little shape. Come to the left-hand side of the post, and then Nico Hines on the late swing. Have a look. Swings late to the right-hand side. Creates the extra number. Beautiful ball playing out the back to Trindle, and then he sums it up perfectly across the face of Ramian. Finds Mulitalo, the energy provider out on that right edge, who scores a beautiful try. It is a hot start from the Cronulla Sharks.
1: They are on the back foot, guys, nice and early. Jonathan Suri's had his issues. We've seen Jermaine Asako score 3 and then set one up down that right edge and left side of the Bulldogs last week, and the Sharks are going straight there. Nico Hines digging into the line, created some space for the outside man, and Braden Drindle summed it up perfectly.
2: Well, both teams coming into the contest tonight, Toots. I mean, the Cronulla Sharks been up and down. The Bulldogs have lost 4 in a row, and it's the way they've been losing games. You're expecting some sort of bounce back. There's a big occasion, first game of Magic Round, and they have well and truly been blown off the park in the opening 10 minutes.
1: I didn't expect that. I nearly changed to the Dogs late. I thought they're going to be up here. You know, I spoke to our mate Macca, and he said they're going to be up. They've got to bounce back.
2: Well, that's where you
1: went
2: wrong.
1: Well, I didn't change it, thank God. So
0: the referee is stopping play here for something.
2: Okay.
0: We're checking upstairs. Well, this is on delay. This
2: what
0: has been forever.
2: About the put down or a high shot?
1: It might be a high shot on Ronaldo.
2: It looks like he was signalling there for a high shot.
0: Is it an 8-point try?
2: Surely not. Let's have a look. It's got under review.
0: It's got to be in the act of scoring. Oh, yes, he got him.
2: Now, I understand what you're saying, and you're saying that from Bloodley.
0: And it's going to be an 8-point try.
2: The next game we see, boys, in 10 days' time to 2 weeks' time, is going to be a State of Origin.
0: The Wizard's going home.
2: The Wizard has left. There's a try.
0: It's an 8-point try. The touch judge is in front of the uprights. You don't see it too often. That signifies an 8-point try.
1: That is ridiculous.
2: Well, I say this. If that's an 8-point try and we see it in 2 weeks' time, New South Wales up against Queensland, that has to then to be an 8-point try. That, my friend,
0: sums up the Bulldog season, doesn't it?
2: Well, you're right.
0: So, but Nico Hines, this first one, is on the touchline. He's taken it back 25 metres. So, White Raymond is in the bunker. He was the one that decided that.
2: Okay, so what's your thoughts? Initial thoughts, Potsy?
0: Well, I don't know how much David Tracy could do. He was trying to prevent
2: the contract.
0: He makes contact.
2: Is it malicious?
1: The ball.
2: Is it?
0: No. It's a low bar now. Anyway, it'll really rub salt into the wounds if he can convert both.

0: Here for Sua, who's tippy-toeing down the touchline. He got nowhere near it. It got bounces back into touch. Who was it off?
1: It looked like from first glance it was off Sua.
2: Although
1: the referee
2: didn't get anywhere near it, though.
1: Well, the referee has deemed that it is the Bulldogs' feed. He is under assault out on that left edge. Sua, they're going to do a captain's challenge. Here we go.
3: Ronaldo, he's in his head rent free here, Sua. He's absolutely giving it to him.
1: He's lived in a few people's head rent free.
3: He has.
0: We'll look at the replay for Harvey Norman. Bonus gift cards with selected Australian made furniture at Harvey Norman now. The captain's challenge, Cronulla. It's Canterbury's ball at the moment.
1: Well, it's going to be all night out on that left edge for Sua. The ball goes up. Beautiful kick. Some pressure coming down from Ronaldo Mulitalo to Sua. Oh, yeah.
3: Yeah.
1: Is that a touch, you think, Toots?
3: I think it is.
0: So Wyatt Raymond has to come up with the call here. You comfortable? You confident?
1: Well, from first glance, it looked like you touched Sua's hand, but I wouldn't mind seeing just one
0: successful.
1: More.
0: It's successful.
3: Yeah, there you go. Must have.
0: Cronulla have got the ball. Canterbury just can't do anything.
3: They can't get it right. This is this could be the game. This could be their season. The Dogs. They are on the back foot.
1: Well, that's a big call.
3: Yeah.
1: Love that.
0: Well, that's a big moment in the match for Bendix. The best known breaks. Cronulla at 12 metres out. They're in possession. They lead 12-0 for Liquorland. Porter it out of back the half. Gives it there to Rudolph. And he's within, 3 metres of the goal line. He'll play the ball back just to the right of the uprights at the northern end. Porter now gives it to Fanua Blake. He tries to run over the top of the Canterbury defender, Salmon, but can't. Set restart. A couple of metres out from the line. Now on the angle comes Ramian. Nice tackle, though, and he's taken the ground 9 metres out from the goal line. He plays the ball back. Dummy thrown by Cole Hoon. Not fallen for by Salmon, who makes the tackle, 5 out. Now it comes to Trindle out of back. Kennedy numbers. Kennedy for the corner. Too easy. Try. They're in again, Cronulla.
1: Well,
0: Will Kennedy kicks the ball into the crowd. Someone's got a souvenir. 16-0 with a kick to come, the Sharks.
1: Well, the right-hand side of the Bulldogs between Crichton, Galvin and Tualala, they will absolutely be trying what they can here to try and get a disruption here with a try. But this is shelling peas out on this left edge for the Cronulla Sharks. Beautiful set play. Come from the near post. Out the back. Block play. Double it up with a block play. That's a poor read.
3: That is,
1: That is a poor read from what is arguably one of the best defensive centres in the competition.
3: Yeah, that is a poor read. He's turned right in. He's got no trust in Lockie Galvin on his inside there. It's left a 3-on-1
1: at
3: the back.
1: That is as bad as you'll see.
3: Yeah.
1: You played centre your whole career. That is a centre who is out of form, out of confidence, and does not trust his inside or outside.
3: Yeah, you hit it on the head there, Cozzy. And we've seen footage last week of Crichton turn around and he gave it to Galvin, didn't he? So there's no trust there. There's issues. And, mate, when you're down, you're down. And this Dog side, they are down and out at the moment.
1: Well, that's as bad as I've seen. Like, Stephen Crichton.
3: It was early.
1: He didn't need to do that.
3: Premeditated.
1: He preempted the play that was coming. Didn't play what they call now an eyes-up football. They got off the line quite well. Then he's just jammed on in and made no other option for Will Kennedy to just to go round him and score on that left-hand corner.
3: It was too easy. It was training at the back, wasn't it?
0: Nico Hines trying to convert the try from 5 metres in from touch, 23 metres out. He comes in, strikes the ball. It's a good-looking kick, and it's straight between the posts. 18-0. Cronulla over Canterbury. For Liquorland, choose to drink wise. And on the Elders clock, win with Elders finances. Only 17.5 minutes gone.
1: Yeah, they're going at a point a minute at the moment. They are hot start for the Cronulla Sharks. But look, I was really intrigued to see what sort of response we'd see from the Bulldogs. I mean, lots been spoken about the Bulldogs this week, Potsy, and quite simply, they are way off the mark. When you see their captain, their most experienced and capable player out on this right edge come up with decisions like that, that is questionable.
0: So, the kick down to the goal line, taken by Kennedy, and there's a strong run from Rudolph, and he's tackled 12 metres out from his own line. 18-0. Cronulla over Canterbury. That's for Liquorland. Choose to drink wise as they try and work the ball down the other end, which they've been able to do quite comfortably.
1: Oh, they've
0: Cronulla
1: been rolling out of their end with 1-2 punch of Ronaldo, Rudolph, also adding Fanua Blake.
3: how big has Ronaldo been back in this side? We touched on it earlier, but he has been monstrous.
1: Well, you wouldn't have thought he'd have so much impact in such a short period of time, given the fact that he plays on the wing.
3: Yeah, well, the winger.
0: Expert comments from Corey Parker. 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Tracy takes it. Canterbury finally get the ball. And that try came off the back of the captain's challenge as well.
1: Yeah.
0: Getting the ball back for the Bulldogs as they're now tackled. 20 metres out from their own line. Here's Sua, who's having nightmares so far tonight. They've got a shocking record in Brisbane to the Bulldogs, and it's not getting any better as they take it up to the 30-metre line. They're tackled.
1: There's some real, from the real fatigue starting to set in for the Bulldogs. The Sharks have had three times as much amount of ball than the Bulldogs at the moment. They need to hang in there. Six again. This will help.
0: They get a set restart. They needed that because they were going nowhere fast. They're up at the halfway line. Salmon gets up. Here's Leo Thompson with a run. Strong run. Good defence, though, by Cronulla. They drop him 8 metres into Cronulla territory. Plays the ball back. Cronulla 18, Canterbury nil.
1: 105 tackles in the way of the Dogs to 55 for the Sharks. So nearly double.
0: They go to the right end. The space goes to Manua, but a nice tackle there by Trindle. Drops him. Was he 25 metres out? 20 in from this Western touchline. Now Salmon gives the ball.

0: start over the dead ball line. One chaser for the kick. I think it was Jacob Preston. He was the only... No back was chasing that kick.
1: Yeah, it was an interesting play, wasn't it? It's... Yeah, fourth tackle kick, early kick. Yeah, it was ambitious. I mean, it's not a bad play now to get six again, but if they turn around and get a short drop out here, the Sharks, then it's a
2: Well, the thing with this one is, I mean, Matt Burt, they get a set of six here, but they need to understand, here we go from a short drop out from Trindle. Oh, that's a wonderful take from Stephen Crichton out of this right edge. They need to have something here. They need to set up camp down on this end. They don't need points this set, but they need to set up camp and build a little bit of pressure.
0: King takes it forward here for Canterbury. His tackle 10 metres out, just to the right of the uprights at the southern end, the Milton Road end. Now Galvin takes the line on. Good tackle around the legs. That was Puru. And he gets up and plays the ball back about 7 metres out. Haywood at acting half. Through the hands of Burton. Gives it there to Salmon, who goes nowhere. He jumped in the air and then stopped dead. 10 metres out from the line. Haywood at acting half. Now it comes to Galvin. Galvin short ball to Tupanua, who almost got through. And he's taken to ground by Colquhoun. A metre out, last tackle. Haywood, long ball there to Galvin. Galvin now gives it to Burton. Burton out the back. It's on the ground. Knocked on by Sewer, was it? He's into touch anyway. That was an awful end of the set for Canterbury. Cronulla will get the ball. They lead 18-0 for Liquorland. Choose to drink wise.
2: Now, I'm not privy to what's going on in the four walls of the Canterbury Bulldogs in terms of their attack inside 20, but I would love nothing more to see the halves get up on the ball and play with the footy. I do not want to see front rowers nor Damon Salmon with ball in hand, one off the ruck. You just cannot execute. You need Galvin. You need Burton with ball in hand to create, not take hit-ups.
1: The first instinct there, cause under all sorts of pressure, and Lockie Galvin's taking a hit-up on the first tackling.
2: You love his
1: Galvin
2: courage.
1: Had the ball in goal. Yeah,
2: you
1: absolutely.
2: Love his intent, but they've got it all mixed up at the moment. Damon Salmon ball playing and Lockie Galvin doing one off the rucks does not make sense.
1: Yeah.
0: Ronaldo Mulitalo on his return, running hot for Ream, Australia's favourite. That's steady, hot and strong. As now Cronulla find themselves five shy of halfway, their end of the field. Play the ball back to Poodle. Now Hines, they go the short side, which is the eastern side. They come back west. Here is Mulitalo. Runs there at Thompson, who makes the tackle with Preston. 5 metres into Canterbury territory, 20 in from the far touchline. Long pass to Fanua Blake. Short ball now at

0: The touchline, tapped back by Stone Street, not played out by Tracy. He tapped it back into Canterbury.
1: I don't think he touched it. I think this may just be straight off
2: Connor Tracy
1: into the field, into the touch.
0: You reckon he missed it?
1: I think he's done a complete air swing. Have a look. Yeah, nowhere near that.
2: Yeah.
1: Absolutely nowhere near it. It's hit Connor Tracy in the shin. The Cronulla Sharks will get a fresh set of six midfield. Massive set.
2: Just add that to the list for the Bulldogs.
1: If you don't mind.
0: 12 metres out, right in centre field. Fenua Blake plays it. Now Rudolph. He runs forward. 18 points to nil. That's for host plus. That's a plus. And there's 17 minutes of play remaining. Well, half-time dummy thrown there by Kennedy. Not fallen four, but he's over the goal line. He's got a stand. He has. How's he done that? There's three Bulldogs, four Bulldogs there to make the tackle. And somehow, that's Poulter, I think, who scored the try. He's got the ball down on debut. In fact, his second game, his first try in the NRL, was supposed to start on the bench, starts the game, and how did he get the ball down? 22-0 with a kick to come.
1: Yeah, sound the alarms, Potsy. That is embarrassing. You've got a former Origin player at the middle of the field there with Max King, Connor Tracy, and then Puru just comes out of acting half, is taken by two defenders, and you know what? He says, I'm going to score this try because I want it a little bit more than you do. Twists in the tackle, Max King up top, can't stop him, close to the line, and slams it down. That is as soft as you will see. They are in a world of hurt.
2: That is poor. That is very soft. Your two front rowers. Your two front rowers, mind you, sitting there, letting the replacement number nine just stroll over his own will.
1: The ripple effect off this, Potsy, you're in your sheds, you're in the meeting room pre-game, your front rowers are the barometer of what you're going to do, and that's what they toss up on goal line. So how does anyone around you think, you know what, well, we need to lift here when your two bookends are letting a try scorer like that score such a soft try?
0: Oh boy, replay for Harvey Norman. Bonus gift cards with selected Australian made furniture at Harvey Norman. All our stats for Australian made week, May 18 to 24. Max King comes from the field. Nico Hines trying to rub salt into the wounds, and he does. Adds another 2 points for host plus. That's a plus. And it's now 24 points to nil.
2: They're just rolling down here at will, the Sharks. Where do you go from here, Cos?
1: Well. Well, this is going to test a couple of things. One's going to be the character of the football side, because at the moment it is running downhill for the Sharks. Everything going against the Bulldogs at the moment, but they've self-imploded. We've come here this afternoon, this evening, to think, well, what's going to happen? 14 from 15 completed sets for the Sharks at 93%. The Bulldogs have completed six. Very difficult.
0: Canterbury fans leaving Suncorp Stadium half an hour into Magic Round.
1: I think they're leaving to go to the bar.
2: Yeah, that's where I'd be going if I was them. It's been a poor start. They've got 15 minutes here to stem the flow, to get to half-time. And we know the second half, but half-time can hold a side that's going forward. So
1: the evidence we've seen so far, Toots, there's been nothing to suggest that the Canterbury Bulldogs have got anything in their game this evening.
2: No. A lot of individual errors. We've seen Crichton turning in. We've seen Burton kicking early. Their first good ball set. Burton's kicking early. The try there with your two premier front rowers, your marquee signing and an Origin player. It's just disappointing, and it's individuals at the moment.
0: Last tackle for Cronulla. Nico Hines gets a kick deep downfield. Suar takes it 30 out. Then finds Tracy, who passes straight across the field to Tuala, and he's tackled 32 metres out from his own line. Galvin goes into acting half. Fires it there to Suar. 24-0 Cronulla over Canterbury. That's for host plus. That's a plus. And on the Elders Finance clock, we've got 14 minutes out from half time. Magic round for Cyclone, made for Australian conditions, as they play the ball back here at the Bulldogs. Out on the field is Harry Hayes in 16. Terrific tackle. That's a nomination for the tackle of the day for Barkrusher Boats. Tackle your next fishing adventure in a Barkrusher, as they play the ball back to Dogs, and they're 40 metres out. Centre field, last tackle. No real option for a really attacking kick, but it comes to Galvin. He puts it high in the air to the wing of Stone Street, who attacks it, and takes it well, and takes it well. 10 out from his own line.
2: the difference in backfield play there, because we've seen Jonathan Sewer, or the whole back three of the Canterbury Bulldogs, hesitate

0: The eyeball there, and Sam Stone Street there, up 24-0. He's just charged at it, flown above the pack and taken it beautifully.
1: And he's had his worries this year, Stone Street, under the high ball.
0: Yeah.
1: When you're charging downhill, like you just mentioned, Toots, that is no problem whatsoever. Is now another easy run in behind the ruck. Some real concerns with their ruck at the moment.
2: Up towards the halfway go, the Sharks. They lead 24 points to nil for Host Plus. That's a plus. Playing it on the halfway line. It comes now to Nico Hines. He puts it high in the air. Tracy stands 10 out from his own line. Takes it. Looks there to Tuala, who's a mile away from him.
1: Oh,
2: doesn't
1: shot.
2: Take the pass and then takes the tackle of Teague Wilton, a head jolter. Now Tuala runs straight and forward.
1: This is
2: and
1: good
2: he's
1: stuff.
2: Forced back. He's gone back about 10 metres there, Tuala.
1: Yeah, the new boys, Teague Wilton, and throw in Tommy Hazelton's fresh off the bench as now Crichton pokes his nose through, trying to get his team out of their own end.
2: Plays the ball back, Haywood out of back. Oh, Tupanera almost lost it, but held onto it and was tackled straight away. 10 shy of halfway by Hazelton. Now Haywood out of back the half. Gives it to Mann, who's out on the field there for Canterbury. And he's tackled on the halfway line. It is the last tackle for the Bulldogs. He'll play the ball back to Haywood. Comes now here to Burton, who puts a high kick.
1: Spiral.
2: It's the spiral. Catch it, Kennedy.
1: Oh.
2: He does, and then is absolutely hammered straight away by Bronson Cherry and loses it. And the referee says knock on. This might be looked to see where there was high contact.
1: Well, it's a tough take there. I mean,
0: where's that
1: kick, courage?
0: Then?
1: It was courage from Kennedy. It's the first time in a long time I've seen Matt Burton put up a kick and then just collect Bronson Cherry's right quad as he's going down. But nevertheless,
2: small.
1: They've come up with an error. And that should be
2: contact with
1: a
2: the head,
1: blueprint.
2: Isn't it?
1: Well, it should be a blueprint. From Matt Burton.
0: Where's it been? We haven't seen it this year.
2: I was about to say.
0: We haven't seen it this year.
2: For months.
0: Months.
2: So they win the scrum with an opportunity. Round the back goes Burton. Early ball to Tuala. And Cronulla were able to defend that comfortably. 12 metres out from the line. They'll play the ball back to Bulldogs. Now they shift it to the left through Galvin. He gives it to Mann. And Mann is tackled 10 metres out from the goal line, right in centre field. He gets up slowly. They release him. And he'll play it. They go to the right here through Haywood. Oh, Thompson, they didn't know what was going on, the two of them. And Thompson was flat-footed and is tackled 5 metres out from the line, in line with the right hand upright. At the southern end. Here comes Tupanera at 100 miles an hour. He's only half a metre away from the goal line, where his legs are chopped from underneath him. Haywood, long ball to Mann. Mann out the back to Galvin. Short baller comes to Preston, who scores the try. That's what they desperately needed, Canterbury, and they get a 10 out from half time. 24-4 with a kick to come.
1: Well, they've set up camp a little bit down on that right edge there for the Cronulla Sharks. They come out to their favoured left. The little combination that we've seen start to evolve in season 2026, Lockie Galvin and also Jacob Preston, has absolutely provided when they needed. Lockie Galvin puts on a peach of a pass for Preston. Outside in run, inside shoulder, and splits the defence of the Cronulla Sharks. Toots, and they cross for a much needed try.
0: It looked good, didn't it? It's the first time we've seen some nicely run shape there from the Dogs. And yeah, Jacob Preston, he runs that line beautifully, doesn't he? But it just comes back with that Matt Burton bomb. We haven't seen it. I don't understand why. It's so hard to take. It's a hard kick to take.
1: When you've got the arsenal of somebody like a Matt Burton, I would have thought anywhere midfield, because he has the ability and the skill set not only to put it up, but to drop it where he needs to.
0: When you're looking for things, when you're trying to find things and try and find some continuity, or try and find something,
1: yeah,
0: put that up. Instead of just kicking into a corner, find something to create some points, and it's worked.
2: 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Game 2 tonight sees the Dolphins take on South Sydney. I reckon we're about 3/4 to maybe 40,000 here.
1: Well, it's sold out in the next 3 days. I mean, is there any better place? No wonder David Crisafulli would get the job done for another 6 years.
0: Couldn't have it anywhere else.
1: It could not have it anywhere else.

0: 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Elders Finance, Sua, who's having an ordinary night, I think it's fair to say.
1: Well, that's Sua's fault. He's placed the ball on the foot there of Calhoun, I think it is. I don't think they'll get there.

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10: Joe Harmon McGowan out of Wisden joins us on the line, editor of the Wisden Cricket Monthly magazine. Joe, good morning to you.
11: Good morning.
10: Is this a broom? Is this a Brendan McCullum broom? Is this an acquiescence to the demands of the county game? What do you make of this squad selection?
11: I think you could take that.

0: year.
1: He was the man.
0: He was the man. He was not in the Warriors, in the NRL. He was the man.
1: I want to see him back. And don't just take our endorsement for that. I mean, you know, when writing Sean Johnson's book with him, Perspective, he was huge on Luke Metcalf. Talked about this guy in glowing terms. I mean, this is SJ talking. He knew that this guy was the franchise guy. He was going to take that 7 jersey. He was going to own it. He had huge reps on the kid. It's going to be fascinating to see over the coming months how Luke Metcalf is used and what Luke Metcalf in turn produces for the club. He's got things his own way here, and maybe it didn't work out for him because it didn't pan out the way he thought at the Warriors, and that's okay. But the NRL keeps producing the storylines. Good on the Dragons. It's a good get for me. They need some positive news.
0: Yeah, look, Scott Drinkwater's agreed to go there too.
1: Correct.
0: Philip Sammy on the wing, Kulamatangi in the front row. So they've got some good reinforcements coming. But he's just signed, apparently with a very short conversation, for a franchise that hasn't won a game and doesn't have a coach.
1: Yeah. Yeah, money talks. 1.1 mil, New Zealand. Good on you, Luke. Hey, we need to take a break. Nathan Outridge on the other side. We're going to talk briefly some America's Cup action. Back with you after this.
2: It's unbelievable. What a goal.
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4: Now, Bodger, the rugby league argument, we're held in a different light in rugby, and I love the Warriors. 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Oh, I'm a huge Warriors fan, but I don't sit back and go, but that means I can't like so-and-so. I look at Formula One and Bathurst. 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
5: A man who's covered World Cups joins us on the line, and that is the one and only Andrew Gordy. Gords, good morning.
6: Morning, gents. How are we?
5: Look, we're sharp as marbles, as always, here at this time of the morning. Gordy, you're up early. Why are you up so early? Are you one of these 5:30 a.m. people who go to the gym and then look smack?
7: He's just finished his Hydrox, yeah.
5: Yeah.
6: No gym, no look maxing, but yeah, he does wake up early these days. He's got two boys to get to school early this morning as well, we're up and about.
5: I know that drill, my friends, so I leave them to themselves these days. Hey, Gords, you saw the squad announcement yesterday. I mean, there's some talking points, but I did want to ask you about one, and it's a name that seems to have been one of the most talked about, and that's Tommy Smith. Included in the 26, there's been some questions as to why. What do you make of that selection in particular?
6: It's an absolute no-brainer, Tomo. An absolute no-brainer. I think it's absolutely the right call from Darren Bazley, and look, happy to explain why. It's 26 is a massive squad. Bear in mind, only 23 players went to the 2010 World Cup, and there were still 8 players who didn't see a minute of playing time. And look, I can only sort of reflect on my experience of watching, you know, those players, those 23 players at close quarters at the 2010 World Cup. As the tournament wears on, and you've got a group of players there who are right in the thick of the action and they're playing, they're totally involved in it. For that other group of players, when you get to that sort of, I would say the second, you know, sort of around and after the second game, you can see the reality set in for those players. They are so close to realising their World Cup dream, but they can't touch it. And that's when a player like Tommy Smith will bring immense value to that squad, because he's going to be in charge, essentially the captain of the non-playing squad, and he's got to keep those players positive, supportive, hungry, but ready as well in case they are called upon. And that is a critical role at a World Cup, which is not like any other environment that they're going to be used to playing in, you know, for friendlies and things like that. This is a World Cup. It's totally different. And I think the people who are sort of being critical of this selection decision don't quite understand the unique environment that is presented when this squad goes to a World Cup.
7: Yeah, Gords, it's Sammy here. The makeup of a squad is always intriguing, because majority of the 11 that will trundle out for the group games here, which will be relatively easy to pick for those right into football, those on the fringe are the ones we talk about, those who miss out and those who came in. But the reality is their role isn't massive. Can you explain a little bit more deeper? Why is it important to have Tommy as opposed to somebody else? Because he's been there, he's done that, obviously, as a player. But you know, there's some people who say, well, can't coaches tell these guys to stay in a positive frame of mind?
6: Yeah, no, it's a totally different role and it's a totally different dynamic. So you imagine for those players, who the ones we're talking about who are on the fringes, those players might be either, you know, like a Lockie Bayless, for example, might just be happy to be there. But there will be other players in that non-playing group who will legitimately feel they should be playing. You know what I mean? That they should be in the starting 11, that they should be, you know, playing against Iran or Egypt or Belgium at this World Cup. And that's where that bitterness starts to seep in. And there were definitely players who were in that category at the 2010 World Cup.

One of football's biggest trophies is up for grabs in the FA Cup final. Live on Sport Nation. Two English giants go head to head as Chelsea take on Manchester City at Wembley. With silverware and history on the line, can City add another trophy to the cabinet? Or will Chelsea rise to the occasion on the biggest stage? The FA Cup final. Chelsea against Manchester.

0: Manchester City. 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
2: 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Little Bros 3/4 of a length.
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0: Oh, well played, sir. Well played. What about that rivalry, Steve? I mean, has that sharpened your guys' minds a little bit down there in Phoenix land, having a local rival? I know things haven't gone your way results-wise, but, you know, what does it mean to the club to sort of actually have to show a bit of force here as fans?
1: I think derbies are just so special. You can't. I got a few, you know, coming from Waitangi-Māori. I've obviously got rugby and league mates, you know. And I said to them, I said, "You guys, New Zealand sport won't have seen anything like it when they see a derby rivalry." Mm. I said, "There's nothing else in sport like a derby, you know." And yes, we've been banged up a little over them, but it's fun. It's just. You know, and despite some of the trash talk from, but fair enough, from both sides at times, there's never anything more into it. You know, it's just, yeah, next year.
0: Yes, exactly. There's always next year. Now, Steve, tell us about the itinerary for you this weekend. When are you going? And what does a game day look like for a Phoenix Tragic? Your words, not mine.
1: Right, well, I fly out at 2:35. I've had pictures this morning already of some of the boys sitting in the bar at the airport who caught the early flights over.
0: Good.
1: So they're going to be well lathered up. Some of them are going to head to a pub tonight to watch some other team play a semi-final, but I've said I'm not going to Melbourne to watch some other team play a game of bloody football. So
0: straight to the cash.
1: So tomorrow at about 12 o'clock, we'll head to it's a place called the Pink Lemonade.
0: Mm-hmm.
1: Yellow Fever and all the hangers-on and associated people will all congregate there. And we're planning, I think, at this early stage, about an hour before kickoff, we'll march on down to the stadium and hopefully we'll have arrived there and the girls will be out having their warm-up and we'll scream and yell and then afterwards, hopefully, we're all celebrating with copious amounts of good fluid.
0: Sounds like a hell of a trip, Steve. And if anyone deserves to have a great time, it's you. We wish you all the safest travels. Yeah. Have fun with the fever.
1: Can I just say one thing before you guys go?
0: Yeah.
1: Can I just give a shout out and a really special thank you to Rob Morrison and the Weldex guys. What they have done for not only Wellington, but New Zealand football has been absolutely amazing. Mm. They put their hands in their pockets since they took over from Terry, and they continue to do so. And what they've developed here in Wellington is incredible. And they cop a lot of flack from some people who don't know better, but us fans know what Rob and his guys have put in, and we really do appreciate it.
0: That is classy from you, Steve, and I'm sure that message will arrive at its destination as well. We appreciate you joining us. We wish you all the best on your trip to Melbourne, and of course, we wish the Phoenix women all the very best as well, Steve. Have a great time, buddy.
1: Thanks, guys.
0: Appreciate you. Shall we get out of the blocks? Okay. I tell you what, from I want to talk to other clubs to signing a deal in the space of 3 days, that's the greatest negotiation in the history of the NRL. How much of this deal was done before they asked the club if they could go and talk to other clubs? It was a done deal, wasn't it?
2: It don't look good. It does not look good.
0: Give me a break. He says, I want to talk to his management says he wants to talk to other clubs. 3 days later, he's signed with the Dragons for $900,000 a year.
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2: With the headlines at 2 minutes past 12, I'm Tom Clayton. Good afternoon. It's our understanding Manchester United have offered Michael Carrick a two-year contract with an optional extra. The club wants the deal done by this weekend. Carrick has taken Man United to third in the Premier League, winning 10 of his 15 games in charge. We're told Middlesbrough have been refused access to Southampton's Spygate hearing potentially today. Only Saints and the independent panel will be there. We could get a ruling on Southampton's alleged spying. Here's our chief football correspondent, Alex Crook.
3: If it is systematic, it doesn't just affect Middlesbrough, does it? Take Wrexham, for example, who missed out on a playoff place on the last day of the season. They got hammered by Southampton towards the end of the campaign. Had that result have gone differently, they would have been in the top six.
4: Yeah.
3: So they have a claim as well.
2: The EFL have warned a playoff final with Hull City could still be postponed. TalkSport's Scott Minto says the rules have been poorly drafted.
5: You have to blame the EFL for this as well, though. The law's in place, but not the penalty. How can you have a law in place and then say, look, right, you do this, you get that? And that's not the case.
2: The EFL have confirmed the case cannot go to the Court of Arbitration for Sport, and any appeal would be heard here by another independent panel. Elsewhere today, Seamus Coleman's thanked Everton fans for helping him in more ways than they could imagine. He's leaving Everton after 17 years and still deciding whether he'll stay on as a coach or play elsewhere. Also, Bournemouth defender Marco Senesi's confirmed he's leaving the club this summer. Plus, we're told Arsenal are interested in West Ham midfielder Matheus Fernandes. And with West Ham at Newcastle on Sunday, Richarlison's confirmed Spurs players have the weekend off to watch their relegation rivals. Spurs are next in action on Tuesday against Chelsea, and Jamie O'Hara and Jason Cundy will be doing a live watch along on the TalkSport YouTube channel.
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2: Box office. Wes Streeting is backing Andy Burnham to become an MP again, and British Gas are in trouble for force-fitting prepayment meters. Emma has more at half past.
0: TalkSport weather with QuickFit. The tyre transfer window is hotting up, and we've signed a multi-generational talent with Continental.

against Makhmudov, where he maybe let the occasion get to him a little bit beforehand. I'm glad the fight's so close to that, because it's fresh in his mind and he knows he can't make those same mistakes again. When he gets in there, he gets into his flow, gets through those first round or two. You know, Hrgović starts really quick because he was a very good amateur and he's still got that amateur type tempo. We get through those first two or three, we're well in the fight.

0: Macclesfield by-election. Meanwhile, Housing Minister Steve Reid says Sir Keir Starmer is unpopular, but warned Labour MPs against falling into a cycle of changing leaders.
1: I know a lot of colleagues are upset about the election results just over a week ago. I am too. But the answer to it is for all of us to come together and focus on delivering the change the British people sent us to Parliament to deliver.
0: Meanwhile, uncertainty over Keir Starmer's future

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0: That's Shakira. She's going to be part of the halftime show this summer's World Cup. That's her first effort, 2010, Andy.
1: Fabulous.
0: For South Africa, and we'll be playing you all of the Shakira, not all of the Shakira back catalogue, but a World Cup stuff. That's a bit much. Yeah. Anyway, from the FA Cup final, the finale of the Premier League and the World Cup just weeks away, there is a huge summer of football in the offing, and here with all the latest odds is Paddy Power himself. Good afternoon, Paddy.
2: Good afternoon, gentlemen. I'm just wondering, is Shakira, she's going to be pretty tired soon.

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2: It's Magic Round and the Warriors are back and refreshed after the bye. 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The Warriors against the Broncos. Kick off 6:05 tomorrow.

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0: how far we've come with Martin O'Neill. I just think it's written in the stars tomorrow, so I'm going to go 2-0 Celtic. The fans will get us across the line.
1: 2-0 Celtic. TalkSport listeners, I'm in the car. Next up, Chelsea, Manchester City, live on TalkSport. Kick us off, Joe. What do you think?
2: I'm expecting it to be quite a one-sided affair, I'm afraid. I'm going for Chelsea 0, Manchester City 2.
1: Oh, okay. That's interesting. Stan, what say you?
3: Yeah, no, I think it's a cup final. I think that for both teams, it represents, you know, another trophy to keep them in that sort of top four or five of English football and then rebuild in the summer. Maybe both with new managers, we don't know. But I'm going to go Manchester City's need is greater, taking Pep out on his sword. Chelsea 1, Manchester City 2.
1: Chelsea 1, Manchester City 2. Mm. When I look at the Chelsea team sheet, I know they've not had a great season, but there are goals there as well in players like Pedro, you know.
4: Yeah, sure.
1: Palmer's, he's not had a great season. Fernandes, James is back. Great delivery from him. I'm going to go for, I think we're in for a long afternoon. I'm going 2 each. Going into extra time. Andy, what do you think?
4: Yeah, I'm going to go with a 1-1 and Chelsea to win it on penalties.
1: What about that?
4: Based on absolute
1: Robert
4: nothing.
1: Sanchez, the hero of the hour.
4: I think it's going to be Jorgensen.
1: Oh, it'll be Jorgensen.
4: Blind faith.
1: Okay, you think it will be Jorgensen, not Sanchez?
4: I do, yeah.
1: Okay, that's interesting.
4: I think so.
1: What about you, Chris, the Celtic fan?
0: Are there other games on this weekend?
1: Yeah, I can understand what you mean. Yeah.
0: No, listen, I think I'm the guys. I think it's going to be a long game. I'll go one each and probably Man City to win in penalties.
1: Okay. Thank you, Chris.
4: Man City are terrible at penalties. That's
1: yeah.
4: They miss a lot of pens.
1: TalkSport, listen, I'm in the car. Finally, Sunday afternoon, keep you in touch with this update on TalkSport. Newcastle United versus West Ham. I don't know whether to watch or not, really.
4: What a game.
1: Joe.
2: Oh, it's one that West Ham really have to win, isn't it, in the context of the relegation battle. Newcastle have picked up of late 4 points in their last two games, and they beat Brighton at home at St James's not too long ago. I just think football can do funny things at this time of the season. When teams need victories, they go out and they get them, and I'm going to back West Ham to sneak this by 2-1.
1: Really? 2-1 says Joe Shannon, our commentator. Stan.
3: No, I think that Newcastle's form over the season has been disappointing. I went up there with Villa and saw Villa win 2-0, and the locals weren't happy at all. Lots of course rumours about Eddie Howe, his position, will he, won't he stay come summertime? Will they change? Is the Saudi money going to continue? So there are lots of question marks, but I think that St James's Park in a one-off game, end of season, they'll be wanting to see off the opponents in style. They've got the players to be able to do it. Is that I think that Newcastle will raise their game. You've got nothing to worry about, Paul, and it'll be Newcastle 2, West Ham United 0.
1: Okay, 2-0. I hope you're right, Stan. I've got nothing against West Ham personally, but obviously it's dog eat dog now, so we're both in the same boat. We want the other team to lose. I'm going to tip West Ham to win. I'm going to go with the same score as Joe on the basis that I don't want it to happen. It could easily be a draw, but I just think West Ham have had something about them. They're just some of the personnel there. They've got a bit of dog in them, as they say, and I think they're going to be looking to fight their way out of it. And they've got quality in players like Bowen and Somerville to create out of nothing. And they've been a bit unlucky. So I'm going to go 2-1 West Ham and hope I'm wrong. Andy, what do you think?
4: No, I think you'll be all right. I think I don't think Newcastle will win, but I don't think they'll lose either. I think this will be a draw. 1-1.
1: 1-1, says Andy. And finally, Chris.
0: Yeah, I think you'll be safe tomorrow, Paul. I think West Ham are pretty much doomed. Newcastle at home, I'm going with a 3-1 win for the home team.
1: 3-1, says Chris.
4: You'll just need a point then.
1: Well done on securing a ticket. I'm sure it was a hot ticket. Have a great day. Whatever happens, enjoy yourself. All the best.
0: Thanks, mate. Cheers.
1: There we are. There's Chris, the Celtic fan, off to Celtic Park for that huge game. We could be right across that during all of our FA Cup coverage. It gets underway at 12:30. Thank you, Joe. I hope you're a good luck charm for Spurs next Tuesday.
2: Thank you, gents. Looking forward to the Hawksby and Jacobs derby.
1: Oh, yeah, that's right. And a watch-along with Jamie and...
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7: Joe Harmon-McGowan out of Wisden joins us on the line, editor of the Wisden Cricket Monthly magazine. Joe, good morning to you.
8: Good morning.
7: Is this a broom? Is this a Brendan McCullum broom? Is this an acquiescence to the demands of the county game? What do you make of this squad selection?
8: I think you could take that impression from it, but actually when you come to the final 11, I'm not sure it's going to look hugely different from the side that was out in Australia getting beaten in the Ashes. There are some new faces, and they're in the squad, but how many of them actually make the final 11 is debatable. We know Emilio Gay is going to open the batting. That's exciting. That's off the back of county runs, so you could say, yeah, they've taken heed of some of the criticism. Zach Crawley has finally had time called in his test career.
7: Yeah.
8: A couple of years too late for the majority of England fans. So yeah, there's definitely a nod to the county game, but I don't think McCullum's got too swayed by that. I think he's just picked the players he thinks the best for the job this summer.
7: Two other names you mentioned, Emilio Gay, Sonny Baker and James Roo, also named in a test squad for the very first time. Sonny, a fast bowler and a wicketkeeper batter, and James Roo, their chances of making an appearance in the test 11 against New Zealand?
8: I think James Roo's slim at this point. He's stacked up the runs in county cricket, but his problem is he's a middle order batter, and that 3, 4, 5, 6, 7 is pretty locked in for the time being, for the foreseeable. I think he's going to have to bide his time. Sonny Baker's got a chance of playing. I think we'll definitely see him play test cricket this summer. I think England want to have a proper look at him. They've played him in some white ball stuff. Hasn't gone too well for him, but he's got raw pace. He's exciting. Andrew Flintoff's a big, big fan from his work with the Lions. So I think it's not too long before we see him. Whether it's that first test, I think he might just miss out. But yeah, it won't be too long.
7: Jofra Archer unavailable for at least the first test given his IPL commitments, and Ollie Robinson back in the side as well. From a fast bowling point of view, we know that New Zealand's gone and seam heavy on their selection. Is this going to be a seamers tour in England given the time of year?
8: It generally is, but having said that, the last couple of years it's been hot, the pitches have been flat, the spinners have done a bit more work than you'd traditionally expect. I think spin will have quite a big role to play. That's not to say the pitches are going to spin big by any means, but sure, the seamers are going to need to rotate. And I think the seamers will be the key really this summer. I think you look at those two lineups, and even without Jacob Duffy, you could argue that New Zealand have got the stronger pace attack. Ollie Robinson's an interesting pick. England definitely lost confidence in him, more towards his attitude than his ability. And I think they've gone back to him really through a shortage of options. Chris Wokes has obviously retired. James Anderson, Stuart Broad, long gone now. So I think they felt they had to go back to him because he's clearly the best bowler of his type in the country. But I don't know whether they fully back his attitude. In the past, they've been frustrated by his injury record, his fitness record, his seeming lack of interest at times. He's convinced everyone, he's been doing the rounds in the media, telling anyone who listened that he's a reformed character and he's ready to go again, and the selectors seem to have listened to him.
7: Speaking of selectors, Marcus North, who's been with Durham over the last, 8 seasons, I think, Joe, he's been confirmed as one of the national selectors. What do you make of this move in terms of, again, assuaging some of the county criticism that maybe not enough impetus or onus is put on the county game?
8: Yeah, I think it's a move that's been pretty well received by English fans and the media. He might be an Aussie, but he spent a huge amount of time here. He played for, you know, 5 or 6 counties in his playing days. He's lived in the northeast for quite a while. He worked in club cricket up there. He's obviously been with Durham for a few seasons now and done some good stuff there. So I think he's been well received. I think the question is, what role is that selector going to play? We had Luke Wright on board before, but by all accounts, he didn't have a huge influence on selection. It was still really McCullum, Key and Stokes calling the shots. The idea is that North will play a more meaningful role in selection. But that could be quite interesting in itself, because Stokes and McCullum are pretty strong-minded chaps who know what they want out of a side. Are they really going to want to be told who should be picked and who shouldn't? That will be an interesting plot to follow this summer.
7: In terms of this upcoming series against New Zealand, after everything, after the Ashes, the disappointment, and there was a lot of grist for the mill, both from a journalistic point of view and a fan point of view, how important to the team and to the fans that England perform admirably in this series?
8: I think it's hugely important. I think, you know, not many people lost their jobs after what was a horrendous Ashes tour. And I think, you know, I think people are on notice here. New Zealand and Pakistan is a tough summer in some ways. I think New Zealand's a tougher challenge than Pakistan at the moment. New Zealand, you know, perennially underestimated, often come over here as the undercard and end up causing England some big problems. So I think, you know, if England were to lose one or both test series this summer, then there might be more sweeping changes at the end of the summer than we've seen in the couple of months since the Ashes. But yeah, I think, you know, England fans are excited by a fresh start, even if it's not that fresh when it comes down to it. Mm. Come the first day at Lords, everyone's just going to be excited to have Test cricket back again. And the Ashes, for the time being, will be forgotten, I think.
7: Now, there was a long investigation into the relationship between Brendan McCullum and Ben Stokes. Ben Stokes came out and said, look, you know, we have disagreements as a coach and captain. There's no doubt about that, but the relationship is strong. Do you think some of the reporting of that relationship and essentially a potential breakdown in the relationship was overplayed?
8: Yeah, it's hard to know. I mean, you know, I wasn't sitting in that change room, so I can't comment for sure, but it's the nature of these things that when England lose an Ashes series, everything gets ripped apart. That's how it goes. We go in these four-year cycles, and naturally there was going to be a lot of soul-searching after what happened. And there does seem to have been some disagreements between Stokes and McCullum over the course of that series. McCullum thought England didn't go hard enough, didn't stick to their principles. Stokes obviously went into his shell, almost showing a different way for his team to play. So there was a bit of conflict there in terms of, you know, philosophy of or style of play. But, you know, if one or the other hated each other or didn't want to be in the same room, they wouldn't both still be in their roles right now. So I think there is it probably fair to say it was overplayed in a sense, because otherwise we'd have seen a much more kind of root and branch review of this side, whereas actually we're going on pretty much as we were prior to the Ashes.
3: Joe, it's Sam here, and while it's an important tour and obviously post-Ashes there'll be eyes on it, what impact does it have for the England cricket team that it's essentially this tour is happening about the same time as a certain Football World Cup? Does that mean that results otherwise, successful or non-successful, could be, I don't know, just given a little bit of a little less airtime, a little less criticism coming their way?
8: Yeah, it's a very good point. I think there's a clash with England's Croatia's game, I think, is on one of the first test matches. And, you know, this is a football country. Cricket is a very distant second, possibly even third to rugby, you could argue. So, yeah, naturally, football is going to dominate. But cricket has lived a kind of niche existence for a while in some ways, and the people who care really, really care about it. So whilst it might not be kind of taking the back page over here, it's still going to really matter to England cricket fans. And I think, you know, football's football. You're never going to compete with it. but this series, I think it still matters a huge amount to test fans who want to see England come fighting back after what let's be honest, was a pretty limp showing this winter.
7: Good stuff, mate. And a big World Cup for women coming up as well. So plenty to keep you occupied over the coming months. We look forward to catching up again, Joe. We really appreciate you taking time tonight to talk to us.
8: No worries. Thanks a lot.
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7: 7:45 and it is time to talk football. And Phoenix in particular. And who knows more about the Phoenix than this guest. Steve Still joins us on the line. Steve, good morning.
20: Morning, guys. How are you?
7: We're sharp.
20: Just a small correction, Scotty. Not a super fan. The family call me a Phoenix tragic. So.
7: Phoenix tragic. Well, I think super fan's so much nicer than tragic. There's nothing tragic about being a Phoenix fan, is there? Now, Steve, we were just talking about tattoos, and you have a very large Phoenix tattoo across the back. How painful was that, and did you have any reservations?
20: No reservations. There's more than just a Phoenix behind it, though, guys. It's in 2014, the daughter and I both got cancer, and I'm a bit of a tattoo fan, and when we got our all clear in 2019, I'd always wanted a full back job, so I thought, well, yeah, why not? Went to my tattoo artist, and he came up with a design. So although it's Phoenix, there is another more personal meaning involved as well. So.
7: That's amazing, Steve. Well, I'm so glad that you got through that particular battle. Speaking of battles, it's a big one this weekend for the club, isn't it?
20: Yeah, you're not wrong. You're not wrong. It's going to be a pretty impressive attendance, I think. I've been led to believe there's already over about 350 in the Way Bay, so there's going to be a bit of noise, and there's flags and drums coming over from New Zealand. So, and there's quite a few of us flying over, so it's pretty exciting, especially considering where we've come from, you know.
7: Yeah.
20: It's pretty emotional, actually. There was a few of us, you know, a bit of dust got in our eyes last Sunday, so.
7: I can imagine.
3: Yeah, look, it was Steve, when I asked you about it, I said, are you heading over? You said, I could not, would not miss it. Yeah. And that underlines, this isn't just a team you support, it becomes a part of your identity, doesn't it? And what is it about this club that you think makes it so special?
20: When Phoenix first came around, I'd sort of So I'd listened to Radio Sport at the time, and I heard Brendan interviewing a couple of guys. I heard a couple of the original Yellow Fevers guys being interviewed on the radio, and I just thought it'd be quite cool to be on the ground floor of a new club that was being started, and you just sort of buy into it. And over the years, it's just become... it's become the thing. I've had a few other health issues, and the Phoenix have been really cool. You know, you can, as you guys know, you can lose your mind for 2 or 3 hours, whether you're at the ground or whether you're watching on TV, and it sort of puts everything else out of your mind. You know, and it's such a good group of fans. It's unbelievable. You know, and not just the Phoenix fans. We've made friends with like Red Wig Steve, who comes from Adelaide, who comes to all the games in New Zealand. You know. He's such a cool guy, you know, and it's a community as much as anything else.
7: In terms of what the women have done for the club this year, Steve, it has been an amazing trip under the guidance of Bev Priestman. But just take us back to last weekend in Porirua Park. Yeah. In terms of all the Phoenix events you've been to, game days you've been to, how does that one rate for you?
20: Right up there with the men's semi-final a couple of years ago. Yeah. It was just so special. And just to see all the kids involved and, you know, so many new fans involved as well. And it's just the progression of the women's team itself, as not only the teams playing, but the support levels. You know, there were times there where we had very few people going to watch, you know. And if it's one thing Phoenix fans do well, we're probably, our women's team probably has the best supporters in the A-League, which is, when you consider the size of some of the cities the Australian teams come from, that's saying a hell of a lot. You know, that little old Wellington has a supporter base that really gets behind the girls. And you speak to any one of the girls in the team, and they will tell you what the fans mean to them. So,
7: oh, that's awesome.
20: It's just cool.
7: Yeah, it is.
12: Also, what would it mean for the Phoenix to get an A-League title before Auckland FC? Let's be honest.
20: Who?
7: Oh, well played, sir. Well played. What about that rivalry, Steve? I mean, has that sharpened your guys' minds a little bit down there in Phoenix land, having a local rival? I know things haven't gone your way results-wise, but, you know, what does it mean to the club to sort of actually have to show a bit of force here as fans?
20: I think derbies are just so special. You can't... I got a few, you know, coming from Waitangi-Māori, I've obviously got rugby and league mates, you know, and I said to them, I said, you guys, New Zealand sport won't have seen anything like it when they see a derby rivalry. Mm. I said, there's nothing else in sport like a derby, you know. And yes, we've been banged up a little over them, but it's fun. It's just, you know, and despite some of the trash talk from, but fair enough, from both sides at times, there's never anything more into it. You know, it's just, yeah, next year.
7: Yes, exactly. There's always next year. Now, Steve, tell us about the itinerary for you this weekend. When are you going, and what does a game day look like for a Phoenix Tragic? Your words, not mine.
20: Right, well, I fly out at 2:35. I've had pictures this morning already of some of the boys sitting in the bar at the airport who caught the early flights over.
7: Good.
20: So they're going to be well lathered up. Some of them are going to head to a pub tonight to watch some other team play a semi-final, but I've said I'm not going to Melbourne to watch some other team play a game of bloody football. So
7: straight to the cast.
20: So tomorrow at about 12 o'clock, we'll head to it's a place called the Pink Lemonade.
7: Mm-hmm.
20: Yellow Fever and all the hangers-on and associated people will all congregate there. And we're planning, I think, at this early stage, about an hour before kickoff, we'll march on down to the stadium and hopefully we'll have arrived there and the girls will be out having their warm-up and we'll scream and yell. And then afterwards, hopefully, we're all celebrating with copious amounts of good fluid.
7: Sounds like a hell of a trip, Steve. And if anyone deserves to have a great time, it's you. We wish you all the safest travels. Have fun with the fever.
20: Can I just say one thing before you guys go?
7: Yeah.
20: Can I just give a shout out and a really special thank you at Rob Morrison and the Weldex guys, what they have done for not only Wellington, but New Zealand football has been absolutely amazing.

0: is your guy, excuse me, for the remainder of the season. Then you're going to see where the chips fall.
1: In a big way. Do you throw in, where does he stand? My biggest thing with it, Scotty, I've got to say, is that I just want to see Luke Metcalf go out there and play now, whether that's
0: sure.
1: starting for the Warriors on the bench, New South Wales Cup. Let's let him do it with the skill set now. Don't forget, he was, this time last year,
0: he was the man.
1: He was the man.
0: He was
1: not
0: the
1: man. Not in the Warriors, in the NRL. He was the man.
0: I want to
1: see him back.
0: And don't just take our endorsement for that. I mean, you know, when writing Sean Johnson's book with him, Perspective, he was huge on Luke Metcalf. Talked about this guy in glowing terms. I mean, this is SJ talking. He knew that this guy was the franchise guy. He was going to take that 7 jersey. He was going to own it. He had huge reps on the kid. It's going to be fascinating to see over the coming months how Luke Metcalf is used and what Luke Metcalf in turn produces for the club. He's got things his own way here, and maybe it didn't work out for him because it didn't pan out the way he thought at the Warriors, and that's okay. But the NRL keeps producing the storylines. Good on the Dragons. It's a good get for me.
1: And they need
0: some positive news.
1: Yeah, look, Scott Drinkwater's agreed to go there too.
0: Correct.
1: Philip Sammy on the wing, Kulamatangi in the front row. So they've got some good reinforcements coming. But he's just signed, apparently with a very short conversation, for a franchise that hasn't won a game and doesn't have a coach.
0: Yeah. Yeah, money talks. 1.1 mil, New Zealand. Good on you, Luke. Hey, we need to take a break. Nathan Outridge on the other side. We're going to talk briefly some America's Cup action. Back with you after this.
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3: 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Mm. I'm a huge Warriors fan, but I don't sit back and go, but that means I can't like so-and-so. I look at Formula One and Bathurst, you know, when the Holdens and Fords are ripping down Conrad Straight at however many kilometres an hour. I don't think anyone's there going, oh gosh, that's not an F1 car.
2: Thanks to Betcha. 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Smithy back Monday from 9 on Sport Nation. 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
0: A man who's covered World Cups joins us on the line, and that is the one and only Andrew Gordy. Gords, good morning.
12: Morning, gents. How are we?
0: Look, we're sharp as marbles, as always, here at this time of the morning. Gordy, you're up early. Why are you up so early? Are you one of these 5:30 a.m. people who go to the gym and then looks max?
1: He's just finished his Hydrox, yeah.
0: Yeah.
12: No gym, no look maxing, but yeah, he does wake up early these days. He's got two boys to get to school this morning as well, we're up and about.
0: I know that drill, my friends, so I leave them to themselves these days. Hey, Gords, you saw the squad announcement yesterday. I mean, there's some talking points, but I did want to ask you about one, and it's a name that seems to have been one of the most talked about, and that's Tommy Smith. Included in the 26, there's been some questions as to why. What do you make of that selection in particular?
12: It's an absolute no-brainer, Tomo, an absolute no-brainer. I think it's absolutely the right call from Darren Bazley, and look, happy to explain why. It's 26 is a massive squad. Bear in mind, only 23 players went to the 2010 World Cup, and there were still 8 players who didn't see a minute of playing time. And look, I can only sort of reflect on my experience of watching, you know, those players, those 23 players at close quarters at the 2010 World Cup. As the tournament wears on, and you've got a group of players there who are right in the thick of the action and they're playing, they're totally involved in it. For that other group of players, when you get to that sort of, I would say the second, you know, sort of around and after the second game, you can see the reality set in for those players. They are so close to realising their World Cup dream, but they can't touch it. Mm. And that's when a player like Tommy Smith will bring immense value to that squad, because he's going to be in charge, essentially the captain of the non-playing squad, and he's got to keep those players positive, supportive, hungry, but ready as well in case they are called upon, and that is a critical role at a World Cup, which is not like any other environment that they're going to be used to playing in, you know, for friendlies and things like that. This is a World Cup. It's totally different. And I think the people who are sort of being critical of this selection decision don't quite understand the unique environment that is presented when this squad goes to a World Cup.
1: Yeah, Gords, it's Sammy here. The makeup of a squad is always intriguing, because majority of the 11 that will trundle out for the group games here, which will be relatively easy to pick for those right into football. Those on the fringe are the ones we talk about, those who miss out and those who came in. But the reality is their role isn't massive. Can you explain a little bit more deeper? Why is it important to have Tommy as opposed to somebody else? Because he's been there, he's done that, obviously, as a player. But you know, there's some people who say, well, can't coaches tell these guys to stay in a positive frame of mind?
12: Yeah, no, it's a totally different role and it's a totally different dynamic. So you imagine for those players, who the ones we're talking about who are on the fringes, those players might be either, you know, like a Lockie Bayless, for example, might just be happy to be there. But there will be other players in that non-playing group who will legitimately feel they should be playing. You know what I mean? That they should be in the starting 11, that they should be, you know, playing against Iran or Egypt or Belgium at this World Cup. And that's where that bitterness starts to seep in. And there were definitely players who were in that category at the 2010 World Cup. And where the role is different is, you know, if he's going to be part of the coaching team, for example, officially, He is sitting with the coaches at breakfast and lunch and dinner, and he is wearing different clothing, for example. He's not wearing

0: nightmare and are the worst of the worst. Some of my best friends are Liverpool fans, including you, Sammy. But Arsenal fans, they are a different breed. Just stay right away from them.
1: Oh, we appreciate you. Andrew Gordy, the man, the myth, the legend, joining us on the show. Gords, have a great day, buddy. Get those kids to school on time.
0: Well done. Cheers, man.
1: Thanks, brother.
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13: It's America's Cup. It gets underway from a preliminary regatta point of view next week, Thursday, in Sardinia, Cagliari. And it'll be the AC40s, the smaller boats. Eight of them entered. There are eight fleet races. The top two teams will go through to contest the final. Emirates

0: to talk sport. 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
1: It's Magic Round, and the Warriors are back and refreshed after the bye. Now, they head to Brisbane to take on the Broncos. The defending premiers haven't had it all their

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11: Just been handed the 26 players who will represent New Zealand at the upcoming FIFA World Cup, where you can hear all of the coverage right here on Sport Nation. Without any further ado, I'll go through numbers 1 through 26. Number 1, Max Crocombe, goalkeeper from Millwall. Number 2, Tim Payne, the right fullback from the Wellington Phoenix. Left fullback number 3, Francis DeVries, Auckland FC. Tyler Bindon, number 4, central defender from Nottingham Forest. 5, Michael Boxall, veteran centre-half from Minnesota United. Number 6, Joe Bell, midfielder from Viking FK in Norway. Peterborough United's Matt Garber, number 7. Number 8, Marco Staminic, Swansea City, the midfielder. Number 9, Chris Wood, Nottingham Forest, captaining the side. Number 10, Sarpreet Singh of the Wellington Phoenix. Number 11, Eli Just of Motherwell FC in Scotland. Number 12, goalkeeper Alex Poulsen on loan from Lechia Gdańsk in Poland. Libby Kakachi from Wrexham AFC in Wales. Number 14, Alex Rufer, midfielder from Wellington Phoenix. Nando Pineke from Auckland FC, the central defender, will wear 15. 16 is Finn Sermon, another centre-half, currently with Portland Timbers. Number 17, Costa Barbarousis of Western Sydney Wanderers. Number 18 is Ben Wayne of Port Vale. Ben Old will wear number 19 and representing Saint Etienne in

0: And Baisley, you're going to have to put down your cup of tea there, mate, and have a chat to us.
1: Might be something stronger than tea after that, but I had to make 53 phone calls.
0: Yeah, how were those phone calls, Bais? What was the toughest one? How long did they take? Talk us through that process.
2: Yeah, I mean, they were all tough. I mean, well, no, the ones selected were really nice conversations, and, you know, I got to let people know that their dream was going to come true and they were going to go to a World Cup, which was amazing. Balanced with, obviously, the players that weren't selected, you know, and that was difficult. I've got really good relationships with all of these players over a number of years, so, you know, having to sit down face to face with Bill Tuoloma was difficult. More difficult for him, obviously, but it was tough for myself and for Tony at the time. And then talking to players around the world over the last week and giving them bad news is not nice, but like I say, I've got these good relationships with players, and I always said I'd talk to them face-to-face or let them know personally the reasons. And we've been through that process, and here we are today.
0: Tommy Smith is the intriguing talking point for many, I'm sure. What's the reasoning around him? How much does the off-field leadership come into it and the experience of Tommy Smith?
2: It's funny because it all seems to be about that last few spots. I think everybody in New Zealand that's looked at the squads can pick 22, 23, and then it becomes the next few. And we've obviously gone through that process with the selection panel of myself, Simon Elliott, Tony Redd.

0: real surprise package for some.
1: I know there's media waiting to talk to you, but just one last question. Haiti and England, how do you treat these games? What do you want to get out of them?
0: I mean, yeah, we want to win the games. You know, we're always going to every game looking to win. But if I'm honest, I would rather beat Iran than England. You know, these are preparation games. You know, we will look at who needs how much minutes. You know, what do we need to get out of both of those games in preparing to play against Iran?
2: Mate, really appreciate your time. Congratulations.
0: No, thanks,
3: Darren. Yeah.
2: That is the coach of the All Whites. Very happy and I think relieved, Darren Baisley, after naming his 26-man World Cup squad for the 2026 FIFA World Cup.
4: One of football's biggest trophies is up for grabs in the FA Cup final, live on Sport Nation. 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Or will Chelsea rise to the occasion on the biggest stage? The FA Cup final, Chelsea against Manchester City. Kick-off 2 a.m. tomorrow, thanks to Talk Sport. 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
8: 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Little Bros takes the lead from Arkansas kid Don Corleone. Little Bros, it's Hayes again. Little Bros, three quarters of a length.
7: Like father.

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10: Sport Nation, we are live from Eden Park for the All Whites World Cup squad, naming one man who no doubt will be utterly delighted to have got a call from Darren Baisley earlier in the week is Sarpreet Singh. Sarpreet, congratulations, mate. Welcome in.
11: Thank you. Cheers for that.
10: Talk us through the phone call. Were you told to just make sure you're free for an isolated hour window and be expecting a call from Darren Baisley at some stage?
11: Yeah, I think he let us know that he would be speaking to all the players, but he actually came down to visit us training yesterday. So we spoke to him in person. So it was, obviously a very proud moment, and I was very pleased when he told me I was selected. So it was a huge honour and a proud moment for myself.
12: Sarpreet, Ricardo here, mate. Can I ask you, how confident were you that you were going to make it? Because obviously you've had a lot of injury issues. You'd,

0: players, and you know, we're there to do a job for ourselves, for our country, and be the best we can be.
1: It's a job we very much look forward to seeing you doing it in 29 days' time, Sarpreet. Congratulations once again, mate. Absolutely thrilled for you after all that you've been through to be heading into the 2026 World Cup. Thank you so much for joining us.
0: Thank you very much.
1: Sarpreet Singh on his way to the FIFA World Cup. If you are just joining us, the squad for the All Whites is Crokham, Payne, De Vries, Bindon, Boxall, Bell, Garbutt, Staminic, Wood, Singh, Eli Just, Paulson, Kakache, Rufa, Pineker, Sermon, Barbaroussis, Wayne, Old, McCowett, Randall, Vowed, Thomas, Elliott, Bayless, and Tommy Smith, despite playing in the fifth tier of English football. The old heads is heading to a World Cup.
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8: 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From

0: where they can do their best, and playing those teams is always going to be very difficult.
1: Ivan, what are these players walking into? FIFA, a whole new level. You're not an Oceania now, Toto, are you? As far as the distractions, the sideshows, that everything comes with it, how overwhelming it can it be for the players once they actually get there?
0: Yeah, it's another level, but, you know, the beauty of the players in our squad that we have, you know, I just mentioned how the talent that we have there, you know, they have experience similar to this at club level and at international level in the past. So, you know, they're going to be in the bubble. They're going to be training every day. They're going to be going back to the hotel, just being ready to perform every day. And that's something that they have that experience already at a certain level. Obviously, it's a greater tournament and the biggest event ever, but it's something that they have to learn quickly along the way, but they already have that experience to a good level, I believe.
2: Ivan, just one more before we let you go, and a curly one. Who do you think, looking at that 26, who do you think is the unluckiest not to be there?
0: Very hard to pinpoint any. I mean, what I didn't touch on before to your question was the quality of players around the world now from New Zealand is a lot more than was in the past.
3: Yeah.
0: You know, we had top players in the past, but now having a huge pool to be able to select from is really great for New Zealand. A lot of professional players everywhere, people making that step, and, you know, and making it hard decision for the coaches, not just for this announcement, but for every FIFA window. So, you know, that's great to see. Obviously, it's a build off 82 to 10, inspiring young players to come through and grow the game, and that's really good.
3: Really appreciate your time, Ivan. Thank you so much for jumping on with us.
0: Thank you,
3: Ivan Vasilic, the Godfather.
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10: Earlier on today, an announcement out of both NZ20 and New Zealand cricket that NZ20 will be pushed back to start in the 2027-28 season. You obviously heard from Don McKinnon with Smithy this morning on Mornings. Well, joining us now is Roger Tews, who is out of New Zealand cricket. Roger, thank you very much for joining us and giving up your time. It's been made clear the international schedule's been a big reason for the delay or the pushback in the start of this competition. But how much has the women's competition and building that up been a part of this as well?
11: Oh, look, the women's competition's been a very important part of the conversation, but ultimately, I'm confident we'll get to a very good place there. But as you say, the real issue was trying to fit in the inaugural season for NZ20 without compromising the international schedule. And, you know, you couldn't do one without the other. So I think it made a lot of sense to defer and do it properly in 27-28.
12: So moving forward, Tuesday, there's going to be like a time slot, call it January, early Jan, where it's going to be locked and loaded just for NZ20 in the future, post this season?
11: Absolutely, that's the intention, Millsy. From the female NZ20 point of view, that's looking like December, and for the men, January, absolutely. We're still working around some commitments. I think the Black Caps go to India, I think it's either late January 28 or late January 29, so just trying to work around that commitment. Mm. But we'll certainly be making sure that there's a good clean window so NZ20 can operate in full clouds.
10: I know Don McKinnon, speaking to Smithy this morning and also reading the release that was put out earlier, speaking about investor interest, says that there's plenty of it and they're confident that they're going to get people interested in that regard. Have they been kept abreast of everything that's been going on? Are the investors okay with having it a year later?
11: That's my understanding. We are one step

0: move, because it's the NZ20 guys are dealing directly with the investors, but certainly all the information we've received to date is that the investors are pretty fired up, hence wanted to take a little bit more time, run a measured formal process to determine, you know, who is the right fit for that lead investor.
1: One of the issues that stand out for me, Toosey, is just, and it's the international calendar. And we've just seen recently a tour of Bangladesh. We've sent effectively a B team over there. Great for them to get exposure, but they're international caps. Is this going to be Jeff Allett's biggest kind of job when he kind of kicks off with the dealing with the ICC, trying to establish an international calendar which allows for New Zealand to have its own privatised league?
0: Yeah, Millsy, I think it's fair to say that that is a real issue. I'm actually chairing a working group at the moment at the ICC level, and I think what's becoming abundantly clear is there is going to be less international cricket going forward, and the international cricket that is played needs to be, you know, well talked about, needs to have context, needs to have jeopardy, and the reality is there's going to be more and more franchise cricket and less international cricket. Some international bilateral cricket, as you know, there's an ICC tournament almost every year, and there will be some meaningful World Test Championship test matches played on a bilateral basis. Also, obviously, a number of T20 games plus one day internationals, I think, will reduce, but they will be meaningful, i.e. they have to have jeopardy relating to it to qualify for a World Cup every 4 years. So that's the world we're living in. But I agree, at the moment there's too much pretty average meaningless bilateral cricket resulting in conflicts against franchise leagues around the world, and ultimately, you know, subpar teams that are being rolled out playing in these bilaterals.
2: Is international windows a very realistic possibility then to kind of get around that a little bit?
0: That's nirvana. It's proving a little harder than first anticipated. But yeah, rest assured, that's one of the conversations. But unfortunately, it takes consensus to get to that point, and we're a long way from that, sadly, at the moment.
1: Toosey, you came from an era where it was all about Test cricket. I come from an era where it was Test cricket, and I love and adore it. Do you think some of us out there need to get our heads around that New Zealand will be playing less Test matches in the future, and potentially less Test matches at home? I've been vocal, I guess, Auckland needs a Test venue. But if New Zealand only end up playing possibly three Test matches at home each summer, then it's not a worthwhile investment really to have to create a Test venue in Auckland when we have Hagley, which is amazing, the Basin's amazing, and then obviously we've got the Blake Park out in Tauranga as well. So is this being discussed at all, or is there going to be less Test cricket from New Zealand in the home summers in the future?
0: Hard to say. Possibly in the margin, I don't think it'll be significantly less. As I alluded to, I think there'll be less one day international cricket. And I think Test match cricket, because of the World Test Championship, there'll be a certain level of Test matches required to qualify for that World Test Championship final. So I would still hope, ideally at the lowest level, three per summer, ideally at the upper level, five Test matches per summer. And as I think you're alluding to, is that from a venue perspective, we've got a number of Test venues already, and therefore, you know, from an investment point of view, how far do you go? So I'm actually very comfortable that Test match cricket, there might be a little less, but not substantially so.
2: Roger Toos with us from New Zealand Cricket. Just around NZ20, they still need a licence from you, according to Don McKinnon with Smithy this morning. How close is that, and what more do you guys need to see to give that the green light?
0: Oh, look, we've actually made really good progress. I won't get into the details naturally, but the timing of 26-27 was the real focus over the last few weeks, but we've made good progress, and you know, I'd hope in the next sort of few weeks we can close that out and actually get to a position where we're agreed. But yeah, good progress, not a done deal yet, but very positive around where things are heading.
2: And just back to the investment side of things, semi, how paramount paramount from an NZC point of view is that a certain percentage of that investment is

0: for these New Zealand, for these franchises, is from New Zealand backing?
1: Again, haven't gone to the detail of that, but certainly the intention is that domestic investors, along with international investors, will form a significant part of ultimately the owners of each franchise.
2: So we're at a stage now where New Zealand cricket's fully behind NZ20?
1: Yes. Yeah, it's our preferred. When you say fully,
2: Supportive, yeah.
1: It's all subject to finalising, crossing the T's, dotting the I's.
2: Yeah.
1: But so far, so good. That's where we're heading. We, you know, as you're well aware and picked for quite a while, the Big Bash is certainly doesn't seem to be an option present at the moment, and therefore, you know, the option is status quo or privatise our domestic league, and of which NZ20 is the natural proxy for that. So we think NZ20 is the right way forward. That's why we gave it our in principle support. We're still working through the detail, but you know, we're very hopeful that's where we end up.
0: Good stuff. All right, mate, I think that's all we have for you. Really appreciate your time, and looking forward to the next step in this journey around NZ20. Thanks so much, Roger.
1: Thanks, Jen. Thanks for having me.
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0: Did Burrows do anything that game? What's the quarterback name for the Bengals? It's Burrows, isn't it?
1: Joe Burrow. Yeah.
0: Yeah. Was he on some sort of tier as well?
2: I'd lean more towards what you initially said. Like an incident around the game or a moment or something like this is what that's all. It's what that's this game's all about.
1: Lock number 9, what do you got for me, gents? And I will need an answer.
0: Because they won it that year, the Bengals.
1: Yeah, I do.
0: I think they won it that year. And Burrows was on a tier. He was doing extraordinary things as well at the time.
1: Don't think the Bengals have ever won the Super Bowl, Joe Burrow. Potential. I think they've lost in the
0: final.
1: Super Bowl, yep.
0: But do you want to do the bomb thing and the evacuation thing, or
1: it's you boys, Kyle Mills?
0: I don't really. I've got nothing else.
2: No, I don't really. I don't have anything to help you. Sorry, mate.
0: Was it wasn't because Tom Brady was involved in
2: I would lean
0: in
2: more
0: gate.
2: Towards
0: weather event.
2: Nah, more. Well, either that or I'd happily go with your bomb thing because my weather thing was just I've got no idea, but that's the sort of thing around that time that I would have thought would stop a game or something like that. But I'd go that over a Joe Burrow's.
0: Okay.
2: But I don't know.
0: Something like that.
1: Terrorist threat is what you're going?
0: Yeah, something like that.
1: Okay. What happened on January the 2nd, 2023, Bills versus Bengals?
2: It's going to be Burrow's, isn't it?
1: Was Buffalo Bills player Damar Hamlin died on the field after suffering cardiac arrest, only to be revived on the pitch and then play later on that season? Unfortunately, boys, you have not built a experiment.
0: What was the last block?
1: Oh, dear. Oh, I thought you would have got that, eh? Because that was everywhere.
2: Oh, yeah. I do remember it now. Block
1: 10, the final block, was race 2, Eagle Farm, August 18th, 1984.
0: That's the, was that the betting scandal?
1: Yeah, you might have been on the right track there, Kyle.
0: Probably, Waterhouse. What was that horse called?
1: Where a very much second-rate horse, Fine Cotton,
0: that's
1: was subbed out for a far better horse and bold personality because they supposedly looked the same.
0: Do you know what they did? They painted his legs white with like resin, normal paint.
2: That's extraordinary.
1: To try land a betting
0: money. You know that story?
2: Nah.
0: The Waterhouse story.
1: I think what initially happened is they actually brought a horse that looked identical to Fine Cotton, but then that horse got injured. But the money was already on.
0: Money was on.
1: So they had to get this other good horse, but paint its legs and that, which obviously turned into a bit of amateur hour.
0: So Gay Waterhouse's husband was banned from any race course in Australia for a lifetime ban.
2: Why?
0: You know, you must know the story.
2: No, I have to go and...
0: And it got overturned about a dozen years ago.
2: Yeah, right.
0: Crazy. Amazing story.
1: Yeah.
2: Oh, sorry, I'm just broken.
0: Jeez, I would have got that.
1: You would have got that.
2: That makes it even worse.
3: 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Can the Warriors spoil the Broncos' magic round party in Brisbane? Join us for live commentary with kickoff at 6:05 tomorrow. Thanks to our mates at SEN. 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
2: Well, this morning, the all-white squad was named to head across to the United States and that part of the world for the FIFA World Cup in just 28 days' time. The all-whites' first game against Iran. Costa Barbarousis has been named to head to his first World Cup. He is with us now. Costa, thank you very much for jumping on. A massive congratulations to you. What was your overriding emotion when you got the news?
15: Happiness, a bit of relief sprinkled in there. You know, we'd got told, I think last week, that we'd get a call either way. So seeing Baze's name pop up on my phone wasn't exactly a good thing necessarily. So it was a bit of a stomach turning moment. But then obviously getting the call to say you're going, so happy and relieved and excited, to be honest.
2: When he called you, how long did it take for him to get to the point?
15: Yeah, it's just a bit of small talk, and then just said, are you ready to go to a World Cup? And I said, you know, if this is you telling me I'm in the squad, then I'm effing ready, you know. So not too long. It didn't make me wait too long, but yeah, pretty nerve-wracking, but what a great moment.
16: Not just a proud moment for yourself, Costa, but also your family and close family friends. So were you straight on the blower to them?
15: Yeah. So straight away, we actually pranked both my mum and my father-in-law first. We told them that we got bad news originally to see the reaction. And yeah, you can imagine. I think my kids pranked my mum, so they weren't that convincing, but we pranked my father-in-law and he was pretty convinced and upset. So we made it right pretty quickly. But yeah, everyone's very proud and happy and honestly just excited for the tournament to get started.
2: How much does it mean to you because you missed out in 2010? Like, did you think about that at all when Darren told you that you were in? And what dedication have you put into getting to this point over the last 16 years?
15: Yeah. I, you know, think about it often, obviously. But like I've said before, it was like a bit of a silver lining, not, you know, missing out then. It sort of launched my career past that in terms of driving me and my determination. So sort of maybe formed a little bit of who I am today. So, you know, over, like you said, the last 16 years, I've built a lot of, I guess, strength and resilience. And I guess it's a achievement in itself to still to even be in contention to be going to this World Cup. So, yeah, definitely did help a lot.
16: What's your take on the squad? Any surprises that perhaps missed out you thought would have been had to be very close?
15: Oh, I think, you know, everyone on the fringes would have been very close. Mm. You know, obviously very close with a lot of guys, especially, you know, Bill, Logan, Storm, especially, you know, I've roomed with and spent years with those guys. So it's, you know, someone's always going to be upset to miss out, and especially the pool that we've got now to pick from is a lot different, especially from 2010. If we look back then, we had a few, you know, semi-pro or amateur players in the squad then, and now I reckon, you know, Baze has probably got a base of about 50 odd players to choose from. So a few boys will be feeling pretty down right now, so need to pick themselves back up and move on, keep going.
16: Just on that, just keen to get your thoughts around, it feels as though there's never been more depth in football in New Zealand. Now, is that just a byproduct of the world just feeling a little bit smaller, or perhaps we have FC here, we have Phoenix here, and they have genuine pathways to be a professional footballer. Do you think that has been a big tick to help create the depth that we now have in New Zealand?
15: I think so, and not to go too deep into it, but I think football, I think sometimes is as simple as if a few Kiwis obviously do well, maybe in the A-League or in other smaller leagues around the world, and then get a move to, you know, some of those European countries or the MLS like they have done and do well. I think it gives clubs overseas confidence to, you know, take a shot on a Kiwi player that they can, you know, perform and do well for them, which maybe in the past wasn't the case. You know, you'd think somebody's from New Zealand, you know, football's, you know, not too strong there. So I think we've sort of flipped the script a little bit, and I think clubs around the world see value in Kiwi players now more than ever.
11: Costa Barbarousis with us on Millsy and Guy after being named in the World Cup squad, which starts in 28 days, can you believe it? The last time you guys were together was a really good 4-1 win over Chile. You scored a goal that night as well. What went so well there? And if you play like that, how much of a good position do you think that would put you in to do something pretty decent at this tournament?
15: Yeah, I mean, you know, for that camp, I hadn't been playing. Well, I'd been getting minutes, but I hadn't been starting at the club. So it was important for me to just stay professional and stay calm. And obviously, you know, thank Baze and trust him to include me in the squad. And I think, obviously, through that professionalism, sort of repaid that with a good performance. And I always feel like I'm ready to go when I'm called upon. And at the World Cup, I'm always ready to play. Obviously, we all know we've got our main man, Chris Wood, who will you know, be there and be our talisman. But I'm always ready to step in when needed. And, you know, if that's a start, if that's 45 minutes, if that's 10 minutes, I'm always ready to go.
11: And that team performance, like, what confidence does putting four past a team give you heading into a tournament like this? Does it feel like the trajectory of where the team is heading as well is going in the right direction this close to a World Cup?
15: Yeah, I think so. I think it was a very competitive game, and I think, you know, we'd been waiting for a result like that, you know, for the past 2-3 years. I think we put in great performances. You look back at, you know, Tunisia, Ivory Coast, we beat them 1-0, which was massive. You know, the Colombia game narrowly lost in the last minute. I feel like we just needed a bit of a resounding win, and against, you know, a strong South American opposition, it definitely builds us with confidence. And now we'll go into the World Cup with our tails up. Obviously, we've got two more friendlies before that, but the boys should be full of confidence to do well.
16: So what happens next? You got the manager all over you, logistics manager all over, kit apparel person all over you. Like, what happens now?
15: Yeah, so pretty full on here at in our house. I'm getting ready, obviously, to to go to Miami on Monday. In the meantime, on the Sunday, got to drive one of the cars down from Sydney to Melbourne, so I'll be doing that. Flying to Miami on Monday, meeting up with, I think, seven of the other boys who seasons are finished now. We got a bit of a pre-camp for a week, and then I think by the 27th, the rest of the squad will meet us in Miami for, I think, 10 days while we have those friendlies.

0: Move to San Diego, I think it is, for another week or so, go to the LA game, and then obviously move to Vancouver. So yeah, it's going to be a pretty full-on 6 weeks and hopefully beyond, but I think we wouldn't have it any other way.
1: Geez, that small group in Miami at the start of summer sounds like a good time before the rest of the boys arrive.
0: Yeah.
2: Hey, just lastly, before we let you go, obviously you've got Iran, Egypt, I think it is, and Belgium as well in your group. What do you make of those three? Is there a team that you think you can target to get 3 points that would probably put you into the next stage of the World Cup?
0: Yeah, look, I think everyone from the outside will be probably pointing out that Iran game. And to be honest, I would have maybe said that anyway, because a win in the first game of any tournament is really important. Not just because it's Iran, you know, supposedly people might think it's the weakest of the three teams. I still think they're a really strong side, as will any team at the World Cup. They'll be strong. I think we all see in world football now, things are very close, you know, small margin decide games. So if we can get over the line in that game, I think it'll put us in a really good place. But I also think, you know, on the other end of it, if things don't go as planned, we have to stay calm and still got two more games after that. So, yeah, I just think points on the board as soon as possible would be ideal.
2: Well, you go.
1: Sorry. One more question from me. I'm going to who wins the A-League?
0: Oh, yeah, it's a tough one. I only because I've got a bit of interest in, you know, who's in those teams. I'd like to see Newcastle win it, because my friend Milligan is the head coach, and obviously Lockie's there. Would be good for a New Zealand team to win it. I think, you know, the Wellington fans would hate to hear me say that, but I think it'd be good for us to get one over. I'd say those two teams I'd like to win. I'm not going to say who I think will win, but I'll say I'd like either of those to win.
1: We appreciate that.
2: Good stuff. Yeah. All right, mate. Well, I remember what the World Cup was like 16 years ago. The country got right behind you, and I'm sure it's going to be the same again. Safe travels and very best of luck.
0: Yeah.
2: Can't wait to see you boys do your thing. Thanks so much.
0: Appreciate it, guys. Thanks for having me.
3: 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The FA Cup final, Chelsea against Manchester City. 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
1: It's Magic Round, and the Warriors are back and refreshed after the bye. Now, they head to Brisbane to take on the Broncos. 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The Warriors against the Broncos. 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
8: Just been handed the 26 players who will represent New Zealand at the upcoming FIFA World Cup, where you can hear all of the coverage right here on Sport Nation. Without any further ado, I'll go through numbers 1 through 26. Number 1, Max Crocombe, goalkeeper from Millwall. Number 2, Tim Payne, the right fullback from the Wellington Phoenix. Left fullback number 3, Francis DeVries, Auckland FC. Tyler Bindon, number 4, central defender from Nottingham Forest. 5, Michael Boxall, veteran centre-half from Minnesota United. Number 6, Joe Bell, midfielder from Viking FK in Norway. Peterborough United's Matt Garbutt, number 7. Number 8, Marco Staminic, Swansea City, the midfielder. Number 9, Chris Wood, Nottingham Forest, captaining the side. Number 10, Sarpreet Singh of the Wellington Phoenix. Number 11, Eli Just of Motherwell FC in Scotland. Number 12, goalkeeper Alex Paulson, on loan from Lechia Gdańsk in Poland. Libby Kakachi from Wrexham AFC in Wales. Number 14, Alex Rufer, midfielder from Wellington Phoenix. Nando Pineker from Auckland FC, the central defender, will wear 15. 16 is Finn Sermon, another centre-half, currently with Portland Timbers. Number 17, Costa Barbarousis of Western Sydney Wanderers. Number 18 is Ben Wayne of Port Vale. Ben Old will wear number 19 and representing St. Etienne in France. Callum McCowart from his Danish club, Skillaborg. Number 21, Jesse Randall, Auckland FC. His teammate and goalkeeper, Michael Vaud, has made the squad. And the last four names, Ryan Thomas, midfielder of Pek Zwolle in the Netherlands. Callan Elliott of Auckland FC. Lachlan Bayliss, the midfielder out of Newcastle Jets. And number 26, Tommy Smith, centre-back of Baintree Town in England. There you have it, the 26 names selected.
9: Thank you.

0: I'm honest, I would rather beat Iran than England. You know, these are preparation games. You know, we will look at who needs how much minutes. You know, what do we need to get out of both of those games in preparing to play against Iran?
1: Mate, really appreciate your time. Congratulations.
0: No, thanks,
2: Darren. Yeah.
1: That is the coach of the All Whites. Very happy and I think relieved, Darren Bazley, after naming his 26-man World Cup squad for the 2026 FIFA World Cup.
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1: Sport Nation, we are live from Eden Park for the All Whites World Cup squad, naming one man who no doubt will be utterly delighted to have got a call from Darren Bazley earlier in the week is Sarpreet Singh. Sarpreet, congratulations, mate. Welcome in.
16: Thank you. Cheers for that.
1: Talk us through the

0: Obviously, if Kevin De Bruyne is playing, then I think that's a special one for any player. Obviously, we know his career, so I think that'll be quite a special one. But amongst all of the teams we play against, they're filled with world-class players. Even in England when we play it, albeit it's a friendly game, it's still going to be an amazing atmosphere. You know, it's going to be a sold-out stadium. And give us a chance to test ourselves against teams that are pushing to win the World Cup, you know. So it's gonna be a real challenge, and one that we're excited for, one that we're ready for. And I think this group that we've got together is a real special group, and I firmly believe that we can create history.
1: Well, being a fellow cultured attacking midfielder, I'm sure you've probably got designs on getting Kevin De Bruyne's shirt at the end of the game. But you're not there to be fanboys. You are the lowest ranked side heading to this World Cup. So what's the chat amongst what you can possibly achieve here? Because 2010, no one expected New Zealand to do what they did. So what can the class of 2026 provide New Zealand fans, you think?
0: Yeah, I think I think there's a real belief amongst our squad, you know, albeit the ranking, we feel it's somewhat false, you know. I think we can compare ourselves against better teams, and we've put together performances that have been credible against better opposition, you know. And I think, yeah, we want to win games. We want to get out the group. And I think once you get out the group, then anything's possible at a World Cup. And like you said, at the end of the day, we're not there to be fanboys. You know, we're all professional players, and, you know, we're there to do a job for ourselves, for our country, and be the best we can be.
2: It's a job we very much look forward to seeing you doing in 29 days' time, Sarpreet. Congratulations once again, mate. Absolutely thrilled for you after all that you've been through to be heading it to the 2026 World Cup. Thank you so much for joining us.
0: Thank you very much.
2: Yeah. Sarpreet Singh on his way to the FIFA World Cup. If you are just joining us, the squad for the All Whites is Crocombe, Payne, De Vries, Bindon, Boxall, Bell, Garbutt, Staminic, Wood, Singh, Eli Just, Paulson, Kakache, Rufa, Pineka, Sermon, Barbaroussis, Wayne, Old, McCowett, Randall, Vowed, Thomas, Elliot, Bayless, and Tommy Smith, despite playing in the fifth tier of English football. The old heads is heading to a World Cup.
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7: Sport Nation celebrating the announcements of the World Cup squad for 2026 for the All Whites. One man who knows all about being in a squad for the All Whites, a World Cup squad, the godfather himself, Ivan Vasilich. Welcome in.
8: Thanks for having me. Great to be here on a special day.
7: It is a very special day. How important in the greatest scheme of New Zealand football is this day, do you feel?
8: It's a huge moment, you know, to be on the world stage, representing your country for any player is a dream come true. For New Zealand to be back at the World Cup is huge. You know, it's another moment in sporting history in New Zealand where hopefully it can help grow the game of football in New Zealand and inspire the next generation.
9: Going to a World Cup as part of a national team is different from being part of a professional team, right? Playing league in, league out, because you're effectively away, isolated with the same group of guys for maybe a month, maybe 5 weeks sort of thing. You had that experience in 2010. How do the players, how does the group cope with that as an experience?
8: Yeah, look, I mean, the beauty of football is that players come into the camp every FIFA window. They know each other, they know the staff. They're going into an environment where they know each other quite well. And it's also got that excitement to it of being on the World Cup in the top stage that every player wants to play at. So as a player, you're adapting quite quickly. You're working hard and obviously then you're fighting for a position to get on the field. And you know, that whole time in their moment in America is going to go past quickly because it's almost a lack of time to enjoy, you know, if you know what I mean, off the field, because you're in that zone and you want to get on the field, you want to do well. So they need at times to try to enjoy the moment as well.
10: Ivan, Daniel McCarty here. Thanks for joining us. I just want to take you back to, what, June 15th, 2010, as you're taking on Slovakia. I don't know how, as a lower-ranked side, New Zealand players feel. I don't know if you were in knots about what Marek Hamsik could do or Shane Smelt's petrified Martin Skrtel is going to decapitate him. As the lower-ranked side, if you're in the changing room right now with the All Whites, what advice would you impart on them?
8: Yeah, look, thinking back to that moment, but also what you're saying now is, you know, that's part of football. I think on the way to the World Cup back then, we had played against some top teams and had some good results. We also had a group of players that had a lot of experience. I mean, when I look at the squad announced today, there's a lot of players with a lot of experience at good level. So individually, they know what it takes to perform at the highest level. I mean, yes, we are coming against some very good teams. I mean, the average punter won't understand that they all qualified top in their group to get to the World Cup, which means they have to be very good. You know, they

0: haven't got the big names as a Brazil or something like that, but they are quality opposition. So the players will go into that game thinking, 100% thinking, that they're going to be able to get a result.
1: Did you ever think you'd see the day where your old mate Tommy Smith was going to another World Cup, Ivan?
0: Yeah, look, it's great for Tommy and Chris to be, I mean, it's two players now that are going to be at two World Cups, which is very special. Both of them have had great careers and done well within this squad and previous squads as well.
1: It's pretty remarkable. You mentioned the experience of this team, but also the quality of opposition that they are playing against, the quality of the teams they are playing in. It's very different to teams in the past when at times we were struggling to fill squads with those guys that could genuinely compete on the stage. What do you make of the state of New Zealand football at the moment, bearing in mind who's also been left out of the squad?
0: Absolutely, you know, it's a great day for a lot of people, and also a disappointment for other players that have missed out. I mean, the beauty of football is a tournament doesn't always dignify your career, you know, so they have to keep going on, those guys that have missed out. But yeah, it's a moment where they can do their best, and playing those teams is always going to be very difficult.
2: Ivan, what are these players walking into? FIFA, a whole new level. You're not an Oceania now, Toto, are you? As far as the distractions, the sideshows, that everything comes with it, how overwhelming it can it be for the players once they actually get there?
0: Yeah, it's another level, but, you know, the beauty of the players in our squad that we have, you know, I just mentioned how the talent that we have there, you know, they have experience similar to this at club level and at international level in the past. So, you know, they're going to be in the bubble, they're going to be training every day, they're going to be going back to the hotel, just being ready to perform every day. And that's something that they have that experience already at a certain level. Obviously, it's a greater tournament and the biggest event ever, but it's something that they have to learn quickly along the way, but they already have that experience to a good level, I believe.
3: Ivan, just one more before we let you go, and a curly one. Who do you think, looking at that 26, who do you think is the unluckiest not to be there?
0: Very hard to pinpoint any. I mean, what I didn't touch on before to your question was the quality of players around the world now from New Zealand is a lot more than was in the past.
1: Yeah.
0: You know, we had top players in the past, but now having a huge pool to be able to select from is really great for New Zealand. A lot of professional players everywhere, people making that step, and, you know, and making it a hard decision for the coaches, not just for this announcement, but for every FIFA window. So, you know, that's great to see. Obviously, it's a build off 82 to 10, inspiring young players to come through and grow the game, and that's really good.
1: Really appreciate your time, Ivan. Thank you so much for jumping on with us.
0: Thank you,
1: Ivan Vasilic, the Godfather.
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8: Ratso, good morning. How are you, mate?
9: Good. How you going, guys?
8: Yeah, good, thanks, mate. Good. Listen, I know that my co-host, Alex Chapman, and yourself have known each other for a number of years. In fact, you've known him since he was, what, knee-high to a grasshopper. Your opportunity now, national radio, to tell us a few stories about a young chappy.
9: He's an interesting character, and he's grown up to be a fine man, and we're all very proud of him. Yeah, from Pete Howard, he's done good.
10: That's very kind of you, Rat. Very kind of you. Hey, can you explain your role of head judge on the WSL to our listeners who maybe don't watch much surfing, don't understand how surfing is judged?
9: I'm actually the priority judge, and that's I change the colour of their rash vest they wear.

0: they're pretty blown out already, you know, just the beauty and all that. And yesterday we had a Maori ball free welcoming, and that, they were pretty stoked with that too. It was really awesome. The local Maori community did that there. So, yeah, everyone's stoked to be here. Let's bring it on. It's going to be good.
1: It's going to be good. Rats, I've got to ask you one question before you leave. It's not related to the surfing, though. There's an Auckland, West Auckland-based rock and roll band by the name of Ratso that put out a debut album last year. Did they ask permission to use that name?
0: No. I actually managed to track down the manager and go, what the hell, where's my bloody free T-shirt? And he just sent me one. But, they're pretty cool. They've done well, yeah. And I think they said they took it off some 17th century painter or something. I don't know. They just wanted a one-name band. Something in the past they looked up. But, yeah, they've been pretty cool, yeah.
1: Outstanding, mate. Hey, listen, thanks very much for your time this morning, mate. Enjoy your weekend in Raglan, Rats. It's been great chatting.
2: Thanks, brother.
0: Yeah, you too. Okay, thanks, Alex.
3: It's unbelievable. What a goal.
4: 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It's Magic Round, and the Warriors are back and refreshed after the bye. Now, they head to Brisbane to take on the Broncos. The defending premiers haven't had it all their own way so far, while the Warriors are looking to keep the momentum going in one of the biggest weekends on the rugby league calendar. We've got you covered with all the action, thanks to our mates at SEN. The Warriors against the Broncos. Kick off 6:05 tomorrow night, live right here on Sport Nation. The latest breaking news and fresh takes all day long. 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

0: Tune in for live commentary of the Tigers against the Sea Eagles. Kick off 5 p.m. today, thanks to our mates at SEN. 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
2: Joe Harmon McGowan out of Wisden joins us on the line, editor of the Wisden Cricket Monthly magazine. 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
3: Good morning.
2: Is this a broom? Is this a Brendan McCullum broom? Is this an acquiescence to the demands of the county game? What do you make of this squad selection?
3: I think you could take that impression from it, but actually when you come to the final 11, I'm not sure it's going to look hugely different from the side that was out in Australia getting beaten in the Ashes. There are some new faces, and they're in the squad, but how many of them actually make the final 11 is debatable. We know Emilio Gay is going to open the batting. That's exciting. That's off the back of county runs, so you could say, yeah, they've taken heed of some of the criticism.

0: Callum's got too swayed by that. I think he's just picked the players he thinks are best for the job this summer.
1: Two other names. You mentioned Emilio Gaze, Sonny Baker and James Roux, also named in a test squad for the very first time. Sonny, a fast bowler and a wicketkeeper batter, and James Roux. Their chances of making an appearance in the Test 11 against New Zealand?
0: I think James Roux is slim at this point. He's stacked up the runs in county cricket, but his problem is he's a middle-order batter, and that 3, 4, 5, 6, 7 is pretty locked in for the time being, for the foreseeable. I think he's going to have to bide his time. Sonny Baker's got a chance of playing. I think we'll definitely see him play Test cricket this summer. I think England want to have a proper look at him. They've played him in some white ball stuff. Hasn't gone too well for him, but he's got raw pace. He's exciting. Andrew Flintoff's a big, big fan from his work with the Lions. So I think it's not too long before we see him. Whether it's that first test, I think he might just miss out. But yeah, it won't be too long.
1: Jofra Archer unavailable for at least the first test given his IPL commitments, and Ollie Robinson back in the side as well. From a fast bowling point of view, we know that New Zealand's gone and seam heavy on their selection. Is this going to be a seamers tour in England given the time of year?
0: It generally is, but having said that, the last couple of years it's been hot, the pitches have been flat, the spins have done a bit more work than you traditionally expect. I think spin will have quite a big role to play. That's not to say the pitches are going to spin big by any means, but sure, the seamers are going to need to rotate. And I think the seamers will be the key, really, this summer. I think you look at those two lineups, and even without Jacob Duffy, you could argue that New Zealand have got the stronger pace attack. Ollie Robinson's an interesting pick. England definitely lost confidence in him, more towards his attitude than his ability. And I think they've gone back to him, really, through a shortage of options. Chris Wokes is obviously retired. James Anderson and Stuart Broad long gone now. So I think they felt they had to go back to him because he's clearly the best bowler of his type in the country. But I don't know whether they fully back his attitude. In the past, they've been frustrated by his injury record, his fitness record, his seeming lack of interest at times. He's convinced everyone. He's been doing the rounds in the media, telling anyone who listened that he's a reformed character and he's ready to go again, and the selectors seem to have listened to him.
1: Speaking of selectors, Marcus North, who's been with Durham over the last, 8 seasons, I think, Joe. He's been confirmed as one of the national selectors. What do you make of this move in terms of, again, assuaging some of the county criticism that maybe not enough impetus or onus is put on the county game?
0: Yeah, I think it's a move that's been pretty well received by English fans and the media. He might be an Aussie, but he spent a huge amount of time here. He played for 5 or 6 counties in his playing days. He's lived in the northeast for quite a while. He worked in club cricket up there. He's obviously been with Durham for a few seasons now and done some good stuff there. So I think he's been well received. I think the question is, what role is that selector going to play? We had Luke Wright on board before, but by all accounts, he didn't have a huge influence on selection. It was still really McCullum, Key and Stokes calling the shots. The idea is that North will play a more meaningful role in selection. But that could be quite interesting in itself, because Stokes and McCullum are pretty strong-minded chaps who know what they want out of a side. Are they really going to want to be told who should be picked and who shouldn't? That will be an interesting plot to follow this summer.
1: In terms of this upcoming series against New Zealand, after everything, after the Ashes, the disappointment, and there was a lot of grist for the mill, both from a journalistic point of view and a fan point of view, how important to the team and to the fans that England perform admirably in this series?
0: I think it's hugely important. I think, not many people lost their jobs after what was a horrendous Ashes tour. And I think, I think people are on notice here. New Zealand and Pakistan is a tough summer in some ways. I think New Zealand's a tougher challenge than Pakistan at the moment. New Zealand, perennially underestimated, often come over here as the undercard and end up causing England some big problems. So I think, if England were to lose one or both Test series this summer, then there might be more sweeping changes at the end of the summer than we've seen in the couple of months since the Ashes. I think, England fans are excited by a fresh start, even if it's not that fresh when it comes down to it. Come the first day at Lords, everyone's just going to be excited to have Test cricket back again. And the Ashes, for the time being, will be forgotten, I think.
1: Now, there was a long investigation into the relationship between Brendan McCullum and Ben Stokes. Ben Stokes came out and said, look, you know, we have disagreements as a coach and captain. There's no doubt about that, but the relationship is strong. Do you think some of the reporting of that relationship in a

0: fighting back after what let's be honest, was a pretty limp showing this winter.
1: Good stuff, mates, and a big World Cup for women coming up as well. So plenty to keep you occupied over the coming months. We look forward to catching up again, Joe. We really appreciate you taking time tonight to talk to us.
0: No worries. Thanks a lot.
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3: Now, Bodger, the rugby league argument, we're held in a different light in rugby, and I love the Wires. Mm. Oh, I'm a huge Warriors fan, but I don't sit back and go, but that means I can't like so-and-so. I look at Formula One and Bathurst, you know, when the Holdens and Fords are ripping down Conrad Straits at however many kilometres an hour. I don't think anyone's there going, oh gosh, that's not an F1 car.
2: Thanks to Betcha. R18, bet responsibly. Mornings with Rick and Chappie. Smithy back Monday from 9 on Sport Nation. 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

0: Let's go head to head as Chelsea take on Manchester City at Wembley with silverware and history on the line. Can City add another trophy to the cabinet, or will Chelsea rise to the occasion on the biggest stage? The FA Cup Final. Chelsea against Manchester City. Kick-off 2 a.m. tomorrow. Thanks to Talk Sport.
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2: 7:45, and it is time to talk football. And Phoenix in particular. And who knows more about the Phoenix than this guest? Steve Still joins us on the line. Steve, good morning.
3: Morning, guys. How are you?
2: We're sharp.
3: Just a small correction, Scotty. Not a super fan. The family call me a Phoenix tragic. So.
2: Phoenix tragic. Well, I think super fan's so much nicer than tragic. There's nothing tragic about being a Phoenix fan, is there? Now, Steve,
3: we were just
2: talking about tattoos, and you have a very large Phoenix tattoo across the back. How painful was that, and did you have any reservations?
3: No reservations. There's more than just the Phoenix behind it, though, guys. It's... In 2014, the daughter and I both got cancer, and I'm a bit of a tattoo fan, and when we got our all clear in 2019, I'd always wanted a full-back job, so I thought, well, yeah, why not? Went to my tattoo artist, and he came up with a design. So although it's Phoenix, there is another more personal meaning involved as well. So.
2: That's amazing. Steve, well, I'm so glad that you got through that particular battle. Speaking of battles, it's a big one this weekend for the club, isn't it?
3: Yeah, you're not wrong. It's going to be a pretty impressive attendance, I think. I've been led to believe there's already over about 350 in the way bay, so there's going to be a bit of noise, and there's flags and drums coming over from New Zealand, so... Yeah, there's quite a few of us flying over, so it's pretty exciting, especially considering where we've come from, you know.
2: It's
3: pretty emotional. Actually, there was a few of us, you know, a bit of dust got in our eyes last Sunday, so.
2: I can imagine.
4: Yeah, look, it was Steve, when I asked you about it, I said, hey, are you heading over? You said, I could not, would not miss it. And that underlines, this isn't just a team you support, it becomes a part of your identity, doesn't it? And what is it about this club that you think makes it so special?
3: When Phoenix first came around, I'd sort of listened to Radio Sport at the time, and I heard Brendan interviewing a couple of guys, I heard... A couple of the original Yellow Fevers guys being interviewed on the radio, and I just thought it'd be quite cool to be on the ground floor of a new club that was being started, and you just sort of buy into it. And over the years, it's become the thing. I've had a few other health issues, and the Phoenix have been really cool. You know, as you guys know, you can lose your mind for 2 or 3 hours, whether you're at the ground or whether you're watching on TV, and it sort of puts everything else out of your mind, you know. And it's such a good group of fans. It's unbelievable, you know. And not just the Phoenix fans, we've made friends with Red Wig Steve, who comes from Adelaide, who comes to all the games in New Zealand, you know. He's such a cool guy, you know. And it's a community as much as anything else.
2: In terms of what the women have done for the club this year, Steve, it has been an amazing trip under the guidance of Bev Priestman. But just take us back to last weekend in Porirua Park. In terms of all the Phoenix events you've been to, game days you've been to, how does that one rate for you?
3: Right up there with the men's semi-final a couple of years ago. Yeah. It was just so special. And just to see all the kids involved and... Yeah, so many new fans involved as well. And it's just the progression of the women's team itself, as not only the teams playing, but the support levels. You know, there were times there where we had very few people going to watch, you know. And if it's one thing Phoenix fans do well, our women's team probably has the best supporters in the A-League, which is, when you consider the size of some of the cities the Australian teams come from, that's saying a hell of a lot. You know, that little old Wellington has a supporter base that really gets behind the girls. And you speak to any one of the girls in the team, and they will tell you what the fans mean to them. So,
2: that's awesome. awesome.
3: It's just cool.

0: The storm of the Broncos is suddenly going to come back and bite us on the backside.
1: I thought Andrew Webster's
0: in jest.
1: I know, but I thought Andrew Webster's comments were quite interesting, and I mean, I think it shows how much respect Andrew Webster has for the players and the situation they find themselves in. And I'll paraphrase this: we didn't pick him because we didn't think it was fair. If he gets injured now while he's negotiating with other clubs, you know, that's tough for him and that's bad for business. Those were Andrew Webster's comments, essentially paraphrased. What did you make of that? Just a classy move from the Warriors. Warriors side that's actually completely happy that Metcalf is gone, or do you think behind the scenes there's some grimacing and a little bit of clenched jaw going on here over all of this?
0: I don't. No way in the world do I think the Warriors are happy that Metcalf was gone. Up until a week or two ago, he would have been absolutely in their plans through until the next two or three seasons. He's the only one of their halves selection options who's signed up for next season.
1: Sure. Well,
0: they are building things around him. It just so happens that injuries have held him back this time around, and Tanner Boyd happens to be going great. I think they're glad that it's over. I think that they're glad that they'll know where he's going. But what now? He's a Warrior for the rest of the season.
1: Correct.
0: That's sorted. What now? I think a big part of the reason that we're saying it would be bad business, it's also bad business to pick a guy who will be a walking visual distraction for the team on this given week, given that he wasn't a guy that the Warriors were planning on putting on in their 13, potentially in their 17 anyway. He would have been in the 19, waiting for a spot. So for that, why do it? So I think there's a business cuts both ways on that front.
1: Okay.
0: But how do the Warriors players, how do the Warriors fans, how do the Warriors coaches feel about Luke Metcalf for the coming months? Are they going, well, do you know what? We've got complete faith in this. He's still a footballer. Listen, his premiership winning window just got much smaller.
1: Yeah.
0: So he might want to put chips in this season. I hate the concept that someone signed for another club and they go, well, they don't care about this year.
1: No, they're professionals. And we've seen that before. We've seen performances from players who have already made the decision to leave clubs after this season or the next, and you know, they still produce because, you know, that's their brand, that's their personal business, and they have to. I've got no doubt that Luke Metcalf will give us all for the club, but then in the back of his mind too, I've just signed a 900K a year deal for 3 years, and my body has a history of breaking down on me. It's a fraught time, not just for the club, I find, Sam. I find it's a really fraught time for Luke Metcalf as well. How does he manage himself through this process? And how much game time is he likely to get? And I go back to the point we made a few days ago. What if Tanner Boyd breaks down this weekend and Luke Metcalf is your guy, excuse me, for the remainder of the season? Then you're going to see where the chips fall.
0: In a big way. Do you throw in, where does he stand? My biggest thing with it, Scotty, I've got to say, is that I just want to see Luke Metcalf go out there and play now, whether that's starting for the Warriors, on the bench, New South Wales Cup. Let's let him do it with the skill set now. Don't forget, he was, this time last year,
1: he was the man.
0: He was the man. Not in the Warriors, in the NRL. He was the man.
1: I want to
0: see him back.
1: And don't just take our endorsement for that. I mean, you know, when writing Sean Johnson's book with him, Perspective, he was huge on Luke Metcalf. Talked about this guy in glowing terms. I mean, this is SJ talking. He knew that this guy was the franchise guy. He was going to take that 7 jersey. He was going to own it. He had huge reps on the kid. It's going to be fascinating to see over the coming months how Luke Metcalf is used and what Luke Metcalf in turn produces for the club. He's got things his own way here, and maybe it didn't work out for him because it didn't pan out the way he thought at the Warriors, and that's okay. But the NRL keeps producing the storylines. Good on the Dragons. It's a good get for me. They need some positive news.
0: Yeah, look, Scott Drinkwater's agreed to go there too.
1: Correct.
0: Philip Sami on the wing, Kulamatangi in the front row. So they've got some good reinforcements coming. But he's just signed, apparently with a very short conversation, for a franchise that hasn't won a game and doesn't have a coach.
1: Yeah. Yeah, money talks. 1.1 mil, New Zealand. Good on you, Luke. Hey, we need to take a break. Nathan Outridge on the other side. We're going to talk briefly some America's Cup action. Back with you after this.
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1: Yeah, book the one-way flight and the tattoo.
0: Yeah.
1: And then we'll do it.
0: Okay, that's fair.
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0: A man who's covered World Cups joins us on the line, and that is the one and only Andrew Gordy. Gords, good morning.
17: Morning, gents. How are we?
0: Look, we're sharp as marbles, as always, here at this time of the morning. Gordy, you're up early. Why are you up so early? Are you one of these 5:30 a.m. people who go to the gym and then look smack?
18: He's just finished his Hydrox, yeah.
0: Yeah.
17: No gym, no look maxing, but yeah, he does wake up early these days. He's got two boys to get to school early this morning as well, we're up and about.
0: I know that drill, my friends, so I leave them to themselves these days. Hey, Gords, you saw the squad announcement yesterday. I mean, there's some talking points, but I did want to ask you about one, and it's a name that seems to have been one of the most talked about, and that's Tommy Smith. Included in the 26, there's been some questions as to why. What do you make of that selection in particular?
17: It's an absolute no-brainer. I think it's absolutely the right call from Darren Bazley, and look, happy to explain why. It's 26 is a massive squad. Bear in mind, only 23 players went to the 2010 World Cup, and there were still eight players who didn't see a minute of playing time. And look, I can only sort of reflect on my experience of watching, you know, those players, those 23 players at close quarters at the 2010 World Cup. As the tournament wears on, and you've got a group of players there who are right in the thick of the action, and they're playing, they're totally involved in it. For that other group of players, when you get to that sort of, I would say the second, you know, sort of around and after the second game, you can see the reality set in for those players. They are so close to realising their World Cup dream, but they can't touch it. Mm. And that's when a player like Tommy Smith will bring immense value to that squad, because he's going to be in charge, essentially the captain of the non-playing squad, and he's got to keep those players positive, supportive, hungry, but ready as well in case they are called upon. And that is a critical role at a World Cup, which is not like any other environment that they're going to be used to playing in, you know, for friendlies and things like that. This is a World Cup. It's totally different. And I think the people who are sort of being critical of this selection decision don't quite understand the unique environment that is presented when this squad goes to a World Cup.
7: Yeah, Gords, it's Sammy here. The makeup of a squad is always intriguing, because the majority of the 11 that will trundle out for the group games here, which will be relatively easy to pick for those right into football, those on the fringe are the ones we talk about, those who miss out and those who came in. But the reality is their role isn't massive. Can you explain a little bit more deeper? Why is it important to have Tommy as opposed to somebody else? Because he's been there, he's done that, obviously, as a player. But, you know, there's some people who say, well, can't coaches tell these guys to stay in a positive frame of mind?
17: Yeah, no, it's a totally different role and it's a totally different dynamic. So you imagine for those players, who the ones we're talking about who are on the fringes, those players might be either, you know, like a Lockie Bayliss, for example, might just be happy to be there. But there will be other players in that non-playing group who will legitimately feel they should be playing. You know what I mean? That they should be in the starting 11, that they should be, you know, playing against Iran or Egypt or Belgium at this World Cup. And that's where that bitterness starts to seep in. And there were definitely players who were in that category at the 2010 World Cup. And where the role is different is, you know, if he's going to be part of the coaching team, for example, officially, he is sitting with the coaches at breakfast and lunch and dinner, and he is wearing different clothing, for example. He's not wearing the playing kit. He's going to be on the sideline at training as opposed to on the grass. That the players will see him in a different light. So it's important, it's that proximity to the player where he's going to bring the value when it comes to, like I say, it's on the team bus. Where are you sitting? Are you sitting with the other coaches, or are you sitting among those players who need that support when it comes to, you know, sort of the second week of that World Cup where, like I say, that reality is starting to dawn on those players. They probably head to a World Cup hoping that they might take the field, and they can have that hope, but when that hope starts to fade, that's where you need to keep the energy up. I think his value will come, you know, in and around and perhaps after that second game of the tournament.
0: Gord, you've been there, done that. You were in South Africa in 2010, so you know what it's like to cover a FIFA World Cup. This one in the Americas, obviously, given well, what's going on around the globe at the moment, so there will be heightened security. But it's a tough assignment sometimes, isn't it, getting through all the hurdles and obstacles of covering a FIFA event?
17: Absolutely, Sumo, and I think Sammy will vouch for this. He'll know that I've still got PTSD from covering the 2010 FIFA World Cup. I don't want to sound like a whinger here, right? It was obviously, as a, you know, getting to go to that tournament was absolutely amazing. But I can tell you that by the end of it, I can actually remember after the final whistle against Paraguay, myself and my cameraman Billy Payne, we actually hugged, because we'd actually been through a tour of duty. As a non-rights holder, FIFA treat you like a criminal, pretty much. They don't let you into anything. So it was a brutal existence, to be honest, and we had to get pretty creative at times. Just to give you sort of an idea, we had to leave the stadium before the end of every game. And I remember getting a text message from my sister who was watching the game in Melbourne. And she said, "Oh my God." And I said, "What's happened?" And she's like, "What do you mean?" I said, "I'm not in the stadium. I don't know what's happened." She's like, "We scored. Who scored? Winston Reid scored." I was like, "Oh my God." So

0: I didn't even get to see Winston score his goal against Slovakia, for example. So that's the sort of thing you have to go through sometimes as a non-rights holder media. But look, don't get me wrong, I'm not complaining. It was amazing to be at, and amazing experience for those journos who will be going over to this one.
1: Yeah, and
2: that one particularly stung as well, because I don't know if you're aware, Sumo, Andrew Gordy wasn't just a reporter. He was a part selector for the All Whites as well.
1: What?
2: Winston Reid would not have been at the World Cup scoring a goal if it wasn't for Andrew Gordy's investigative journalism work that prodded the kettle there to make this happen. He joined the dots, and Winston Reid went to the World Cup because of it.
1: No.
2: And that's one of the great legacies of Andrew Gordy.
0: You're pumping up my tyres, Sammy. I appreciate that very much. But I'll let you explain that one to the viewers. I'm not going to dine out on that any more than you've just indulged me.
1: So Andrew Gordy, one of the great investigative sports journalists of our time, has uncovered the links between Winston Reid and New Zealand, discovered he's eligible, and New Zealand football have then said, geez, actually, you're quite right. Andrew Gordy is responsible for Winston Reid.
2: Yeah, and how many times did Darren Baisley call you about this team selection, mate?
0: Zero. No, he's one and done on that
1: front. Hey, Gords, before we let you go, obviously we don't have a lot of time, but Iran still, it's not confirmed that they will be there, although FIFA are adamant they will. There's still some toing and froing going between the Federation and FIFA, and of course the United States itself. Your thoughts on whether they take the field on June 13? Do you think this is a done deal? FIFA will not let them not take the field?
0: Yeah, look, I mean, I've got no major insight into this, but I can't see FIFA allowing a situation where they don't play, if that makes sense.
1: Like, it does.
0: It would completely undermine the World Cup and the integrity of the tournament, the integrity of the organisation, I think, if they didn't stand up and absolutely make certain that this team plays at the World Cup. It would be an embarrassment, frankly. So I certainly hope and expect that Iran are there. And from Darren Baisley's point of view, I hope it is too, because, you know, you can only imagine the amount of effort that goes into preparing for each and every one of these games. And if he's got to make a, you know, sort of a late change to in terms of his scouting and his you know, tactical research, I suppose, into these opponents that they're going to face at a World Cup, you know, it'd be pretty rough on Darren to have to change tack so late. But yeah, like I say, I would certainly expect that they'll be playing Iran in their first game of this World Cup.
1: Gordy, Peter from Cambridge has texted in. He says, Gordy the Arsenal hater. That's not very nice, is it?
0: Yep, that's right. Absolutely right. He's right. I can't stand them. Absolutely can't stand them. And I will be taking a well-earned holiday from social media if that team raises a trophy come the end of this season.
2: Jeez, yeah, but you hate anything that's not Manchester United, because everyone comes at you and you go at them. It's a vicious circle.
0: No, Sammy. No. We can't go quite that far. But Arsenal are a special breed of fan. And when I say special, they're an absolute bloody nightmare. And they're the worst of the worst. Some of my best friends are Liverpool fans, including you, Sammy. But Arsenal fans, they are a different breed. Just stay right away from them.
1: Oh, we appreciate you. Andrew Gordy, the man, the myth, the legend, joining us on the show. Gords, have a great day, buddy. Get those kids to school on time.
0: Well, Duke, cheers, man.
1: Thanks, brother.
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3: It's America's Cup. It gets underway from a preliminary regatta point of view next week, Thursday, in Sardinia, Cagliari. And it'll be the AC40s, the smaller boats. Eight of them entered. There are eight fleet races. The top two teams will go through to contest the final. Emirates Team New Zealand with two boats, including the Wuth Women's and Youth boat. Got to get that out. I can't say that properly. And Nathan Outridge, of course, helmsman, is on the line with us. Nathan, very good morning from New Zealand to you. Happy evening to you. How's it all going there?
4: Yeah, really good, thanks. We're over in Italy now and just getting ready for our first day sailing tomorrow. All the equipment's arrived and, yeah, got both AC40s all checked off this afternoon and looking forward to getting it on the water.
3: Nath, how different is it sailing the AC40s after time back in the big boats and going back to these smaller vessels in a fleet race scenario?
4: They are pretty different. Obviously, they're smaller, but one of the biggest changes for us is the fact that they're on autopilot. So the flight control is not really a role that we have to do, whereas normally when you're sailing the AC-75, we're flying the boat and trimming the sails all manually, whereas on the AC-40, they've got the one design autopilot system. And so it's a lot more, I guess, even across the teams, because the autopilot does a very good job of being one design across the fleets. So it comes down a little bit more to racing skills and like the trimming skills. And yeah, we'll find out in a few days. We've not really sailed the AC40 for a long time now. So I'm looking forward to getting out on the boat and getting a feel for it again.
3: Yeah, when you talk about racing skill, is that about picking shifts? Is that understanding conditions? I mean, are these more traditional sailing skills that are required when you've got that autopilot function on the boats?
4: Yeah, I guess so. Like, there's still some inputs you can put into the autopilot in terms of, you know, how the foils will operate. But it ultimately does come down to how fast you can make the boat go. So how good you are at trimming and driving the boat, trimming the sails, driving the boat, trying to get, you know, the right speed out of the boat. But because the boats all have the capability of doing the same speed, it is a lot more about, you know, your starting, your tactical awareness, how good you are at managing the traffic. You know, we're going to have eight boats on the start line, which is more than we've ever had in the AC40. So, yeah, it'll be a bit more of a sailor's race than a design race, this one.
5: Nathan, it's Sam here, mate. Thanks for coming on the show with us. Listen, I've been in one of those driverless cars in San Francisco's, the Waymos. It is just sitting there and having no control over what's going on. Pretty slightly different with you guys, but can you explain, from a sailor's point of view, autopilot, knowing, you know, Scotty talks to us with fear that computers are taking over the world. can you talk through the autopilot system to the layman and how weird that must be?
4: Yeah, absolutely. Yeah, it is a little bit concerning that a computer can do a better job than a human, but it does have some flaws that we have learned sailing these boats, you know, over time. Basically, we have a few inputs to the autopilot. So we kind of think of it in three different inputs that we can put into the boat. So there's the cant system. So that's the foil arm that hangs out the side. You can swing it up and down. And so with that, you can say cant the foil underneath the boat and it will give more lift and less side force resistance. And if you did that, the boat would need to heel to windward a little bit more to balance it out, or you could cant the foil out to leeward, and in which case you would sail the boat flatter or with leeward heel. So that's one of the like inputs we have. The next input is what we call sink or ride height, and that's how deep the foil sits below the surface of the water. So when we're going fast, we want to minimize foil drag, so we want less foil in the water. So we will increase the sink to make the boat fly higher and higher so we can go faster. And then the autopilot knows, okay, I only want half a meter of foil under the water, and it will target that. But it'll vary around that number, but it's targeting that. But then say you're doing a maneuver and you're going to turn the boat and you're going to end up going slower, you might want to put more foil in the water so you get a bit more grip to help with the speed.

0: build. And so we're adjusting these controls on the autopilot. And then the last control we have is the rudder. And that changes the trim of the boat. So again, when you're going really fast, you want to have that bow down trim look. So you add more rudder lift to make it a little bit more nose down. You get a little bit of rudder out of the water to reduce the drag. But when you're going slower or the waves are bigger, you might decide to put a little bit more rudder in the water, a little bit more control with your steerage. And so we kind of got those three controls. So that's cant, sink and trim is what we refer to them as.
1: That's about the most succinct description of sailing an AC40 I think we could have possibly hoped for, Nath. You've got a women's and youth team involved as well. So a little bit of extra pressure on the seniors here because you don't want to be dusted up by the juniors, do you?
0: No, absolutely. No, it's an amazing opportunity to have two teams, you know, being represented. And it's a fantastic opportunity for our youth and women's sailors as well, because the Youth and Women's Cup is going to happen again up in Naples next year. So it's a great way to get more boats on the water. And it's actually a really good way for us, you know, to be pushing ourselves. You know, we've got the young kids coming through and the top female sailors in the country. In fact, across a lot of the countries, you know, we'll be bringing along two boats. And so it's a huge challenge for us because, you know, at the end of the day, we need to put the best people on the boat come the AC75 next year. And if we start getting schooled up by the younger kids, then, you know, our jobs are on the line. So I'm sure this is a bit of an instruction from senior management to keep us on our toes.
1: Nath, you can see this, by the way. It all starts in 6 days' time, 21st. And you can watch coverage on TVNZ, free-to-air, and you can watch that all the way through to the 38th America's Cup in Naples in Italy. Nath, I do need to touch on some news over the last 48 hours, and that is Australia have put an entry in for the America's Cup, which is exciting news for Australian sailing, but exciting news too for your old mate Glenn Ashby, who's very much going to be involved in that. What have you made of their decision to enter the Cup?
0: Well, I think it's fantastic news, and you know, I know Glenn really well. And also Tom Slingsby, who's going to be part of that program. And it's been rumoured for months and months that, you know, they want to be there on the start line, and you know, to hear the news finally be announced that the entry is official, you know, is fantastic. And they won't be racing this weekend here in Italy, but we hope to get them, you know, out on the water hopefully for the next AC40 event that happens. But the fact that that increases, you know, the entries is a massive thing for the America's Cup. But the fact that Australia now have a team after, what has it been now, 26 years since they've been an Australian team in the America's Cup. I think 2000 was the last time in Auckland, when the Cup was there, was the last time that there's been an Australian team. And, you know, Glenn's an amazing character, a really good person. And if, you know, you wanted someone to lead your technical development of your America's Cup team, you know, he's definitely one of the most qualified people for that. So, you know, fantastic news, and looking forward to racing those guys next year.
1: Well, let's get back to your boat. Seb Menzies joining you along with the very experienced now Andy Maloney and Ian Jensen, mate. And in terms of on the other boats, you'll see Erica Dawson and Jake Pye in the dual helm positions with Serena Woodall and Josh Armit. In terms of all of those sailors you're working with here, and I include the women's and youth team, I mean, just how exciting are this group of sailors, or is this group of sailors, in terms of their technical ability, but also their skill in terms of driving these boats?
0: Yeah, it's a really exciting lineup we've got, and we've spent the last few months over summer, like probably starting back in October last year, was when we really started, you know, pushing forward on the AC40 program for this campaign. And as the campaign's gone on, you know, we introduced two AC40s on the water, and, you know, it's quite fascinating. You talk to some of the people in the chase boat, and the level is so high that they often can't even tell who's on what boat. That's how well the boats are being sailed. And, you know, we'd switch sailors between the boats. And, you know, someone like Jake Pye's, you know, done an incredible job. He's been, you know, across all the different boats. This is his first time involved in an America's Cup campaign. He missed out on being a part of the Youth America's Cup last time round. And he's just, you know, taking it on, which is awesome. And I think, you know, we're going to have some fantastic racing up here across both boats. And, you know, as I was saying, we're rolling the boats into the water tomorrow, and it'll be our first time to get on the Italian waters and start sailing the boat side by side. And from Tuesday of next week is when all the unofficial practice racing starts beginning, and race management are going to set the courses, and we start to line up the other teams. So a lot's happened since Barcelona in terms of, you know, our sailing team, but also what's been going on with the other sailing teams. So, you know, this event's a real benchmark event for us to see, you know, how we stack up against everyone. And I'm sure I

0: at this, we're going to learn a lot of things and make sure we keep developing.
1: You're toey, aren't you? You can't wait to get out there.
0: Pretty exciting. You fly all this way to the other side of the world. We've been here for 3 days. The boats are slowly coming together. It was a pretty cool afternoon to get all the system checks done. And, yeah, looking forward to getting sailing tomorrow.
1: Nate, so great you could take the time to join us. I know it's 8:30. There, your time. So a busy day ahead tomorrow. Get some good sleep and give our regards to all the team. Can't wait to follow your fortunes live here on TVNZ throughout these preliminary regattas and, of course, building into the main event next year. Nathan Outridge, skipper, joining us on the line. Thanks, Nate. Have a great night.
0: Thank you very much, and thanks for your support. We're looking forward to getting into it.
1: Good on you, mate. Well done.

0: to talk sport. Tune in for live commentary of Leeds versus Brighton. Kickoff 2 a.m. Monday, right here on Sport Nation. Milsey and Guy.
1: Well, there is a
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1: doco
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1: Highlanders 1-39. 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
0: 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Thanks to our mates at ECN.
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0: was a dairy farmer, agribusiness consultant, and a staunch mental health advocate with the Rural Support Trust. But he threw in the towel and gave it all up for greener pastures. Now he spends his time teaching the next generation of farmers about agriculture and horticulture in Matamata. Welcoming into the show my mate, Mr. Sam Owen. Sam, thank you so much for joining us.
1: Great to be talking to you, Speed.
0: What a pivot. What made you want to get into teaching?
1: So unfortunately, the teacher at Matamata College passed away suddenly, and during all of the trauma that came with it, they were looking for someone just to kind of fill in at the college to teach some of the kids the basics. We're blessed here to be a primary ITO-based course. So I've obviously done my agribusiness diploma through primary ITO. I've had staff do primary ITO. So, and given my Rural Support Trust work, it seemed like a good fit at the time where my daughter was here to just step in and help out. And that snowballed into them looking for a replacement. It just so happened that, you know, I was quite interested in pushing the next generation and seeing that agriculture was going to be formed by these guys, not us old crusty fellas at the end of a or the middle of our careers. And so I created a bit of a passion in it, and here I am 2 years later doing my advanced teaching diploma through Teach First NZ or Ako Matatapu, and being an agriculture and horticulture teacher to over 100 kids.
0: Over 100 kids, that's a lot of kids. What does a typical day look like? I mean, you sent me a couple of photos the other day. There was a cow, so you're obviously out on farm. There was some book work, so you're obviously in the classroom, and then you were shearing as well. So what does a day as an agriculture and horticulture teacher look like?
1: If you know, let me know, because sometimes it could be a total left field curveball. So depending on what day it is, one, two, three or four classes, we have a four-class timetable. So, yeah, I teach anything from year 11 through to year 13s, and that could be fencing, horticulture, animal anatomy. And something I've integrated since I've been here is talking about fitness, dietary, and mental well-being when it comes to the rural sector. So that's something I'm obviously passionate about. And then if I get free time or I'm still got stuff to do, I get home, bit of fencing, deal with the bloody sheep, and then hopefully have enough time to play a bit of golf on the weekends if I can get away with it.
0: Are you still a bad golfer, or have you learnt some new skills there?
1: If you ask most of my mates, I'm still a bad golfer, but I seem to think I'm Tiger Woods on the weekends. Not the drunken Tiger Woods, the sober Tiger Woods.
0: Yeah. I think he's been cancelled. I think we need to find another golfer. Ryan Fox, surely. Now, it must be incredibly rewarding to see these students learn about agriculture and horticulture, specifically

0: basically, you know, being on farm and getting that hands-on experience.
1: Yeah, and that's where I think I've stepped in. We still have 70 hectares where we graze these animals, and I can offer these students real-life scenarios and real-life options to come out to me and apply what they're learning in the classroom. We're very fortunate. We have about probably just over an acre on site where we do some of our planting. People can drive past and we're fencing, but actually applying it to a real farm situation puts kids in a more nervous spot, but it also makes them see what it means to the farm infrastructure when they build it.
0: So you get all the students onto your farm, they get a practical hands-on learning experience, and you get all your jobs done for you. I mean, that sounds like a great deal, doesn't it? Tell us about this next generation of farmers from your perspective.
1: I have to say they're a lot more tech-savvy than the current crop, but that's because it's second nature to pick up the phone and find an app or YouTube a solution. Whereas, you know, probably people of my age or maybe even a bit younger, we're still like, do we try and then try another way or ring up a neighbor or something like that? But these guys are pretty

0: in touch where their food comes from. But I actually think we sometimes try to turn a blind eye to showing them the truth and let them make their own decisions. I mean, a lot of these school kids now are becoming vegan or vegetarian or making big life choices. But what we have to do is show them the truth and then get them to go on their own path, because there's no use forcing them into a subject or forcing them into a career if they haven't got everything in front of them. So my job as a teacher is to show them the good, the bad, the ugly, and the excellent, and go, well, you know, you can make a change or you can make an influence in these areas to change it from something you don't believe in or something you don't like into something that you believe fits your thinking or fits the market in the future.
1: That's that critical thinking aspect, isn't it? And it's a learned skill that I think everyone needs to have. Now, you've been a massive mental health advocate yourself over a number of years now. I know your story quite well, but given it's your first time on the show, tell us a little bit about your bouts with depression during your dairy farming career and your journey, you know, through that and out the other side.
0: So I've been kicking the black dog around, and I don't use that as a term of animal welfare. I've been dealing with a black dog. Let's say we've been dealing with a black dog for around about 20 years. And I say off and on because at the start, I wasn't accepting of what I thought was a diagnosis of doom. So when I first kind of got told that I was probably depressed, I was like, no, I'm just tired. I'm just, you know, I can get over this. A bit of rest and a bit of change in my career and lifestyle, I can get over this. And then it reoccurred again probably 5 years later, and I was like, this could be something that's going to be with me unless I deal with it properly. But again, I kind of went, oh, I'm just going to take some medication. And then the medication started to work, and I was like, wow, I'm feeling a bit more, for want of a better word, normal, but a bit more like myself.
1: Yeah, and then you stopped and taking then, the medication, didn't
0: then
1: you?
0: Then I stopped the medication, yeah, and then I came, then I was like, oh, yeah, cool. And then again, and then that, the last one was, it formed itself differently. So I wasn't expecting it. In the past, my wife and my kids, some of my friends could see it happening. Well, this one was like a PTSD one where my son got really sick. I kind of carried the can, got through the hard part. And then about 6 months later, all of a sudden, it's like someone hit me on the back of the head with a frying pan.
1: Yeah.
0: And I was like, wow, this is something I can't afford to ignore anymore. So I started to really put things in place, put some foundations, put some what I call like ground level stuff in. So it stopped me from going into those massive dips. I could still feel some of the peaks, but I wouldn't go to the lowest of lows. And sometimes when you're at the lowest of lows, the highest of highs can just be normal stuff.
1: Yeah.
0: You know, like sometimes we're like, oh, I'm so great, you know, I'm rocking it. But actually all it is you felt a big low just behind it. And so when you're in that trough, you know, when you're at a mediocre or a good state, that seems like you've come a long way.
1: Yeah.
0: So when people say, you know, you are up and down, well, it's sometimes the ups are not massive, but the downs are really low.
1: Yeah.
0: So then I started to realize that I have to have things in place. So for me, I tell people I have a mental health toolbox. It's like as farmers, we carry it on the bike or we carry it on the tractor, and that's my medication, music, family and friends, active lifestyle, and writing things down. And those are my things that I use to help me manage each day.
1: I was going to ask about you.

Honestly, I just throw things at a page, throw things at a notebook, and sometimes I scramble it up and throw it away, because when you get things out of your head, and it's a farmer rural thing, we are very good to deal with physical problems. We can't deal with mental problems. Mm. Mental problems can be turned into a physical problem if we write them down. It's a physical action. And when you write them down and either share or

0: You focus on doing the other things. So stuff like, you know, I write down where my brake fences are, what I need to do each day, what could be coming around the corner is, and how I can deal with it. You know, like at the moment, if you're in the Waikato or Upper North Island, it's quite dry.
1: Yeah.
0: So what am I going to do if we carry on being dry?
1: Yeah.
0: Make sure we got feed.
1: Not enough autumn rain heading into winter, so you are looking at feed.
0: Yeah, and I could dwell on that, and I could, you know, pace the room and think of all the different scenarios, like unloading heifers or blah, blah, blah. But actually making a plan and jotting it down and sharing it with people then creates a wider brain pool or a wider knowledge pool for you to get through that, and you're not carrying a load yourself.
1: Mm. I love that. And writing things down really does help. Thank you so much for your time, Sam. I really appreciate it, and your knowledge as well. I'm sure we'll get you on the show again soon, especially heading into winter. Like you said, a dry winter is coming up. So how can we sort of put more tools in our toolbox to manage that would be great.
0: No, awesome. It's been a pleasure.
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0: Rugby to cricket, golf to basketball, football to rugby league.
1: And Chance has got another.
0: We'll have it all covered right here on Mondays with McCarty. Get in.
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0: pillow in the earth was last night's bed. I don't know where I'm going. Only God knows where I've been. I'm a devil on the run.
1: Most people in New Zealand associate wild horses with the Kaimanawa horses that roam the central North Island ranges. But did you know there are hundreds of wild horses in the far north alone? Many roam along 90 Mile Beach. To tell us more, Chloe Phillips-Harris, founder of the Wild Horse Project, joins us now. Chloe, thank you so much for your time on the show. First of all, tell us a little bit about your

0: because they get all the media attention. But all over New Zealand, and especially here in Northland, we have our own wild or feral horse populations. And I have been working for over 10 years now to help manage in some situations, help home, help muster a lot of the wild horses we have here in Northland. And they roam in different herds all over Northland, on both coasts, 90 Mile Beach, Ahipara, Midi Midi, all different places. And yeah, I guess I run the Wild Horse Project, which is a charity, and we're just kind of on call to help wherever we can.
1: And is that your full-time job?
0: It is a full-time job, but it's not, I guess, my official full-time job. I actually lead expeditions in Mongolia a lot of the time. So I'm here in New Zealand, and I'm also off in Mongolia. And then I run an equestrian business as well. But yeah, the wild horses these days is pretty much a full-time job in itself.
1: So there's no rest for the wicked there. Tell us a little bit about what you do in Mongolia. That sounds really interesting.
0: Yeah, I mean, I love it. I feel like I'm living the dream. So I went to Mongolia over 12 years ago and did the world's longest horse race, which was the Mongol Derby. It was a 1,000-kilometer horse race, and I loved it. I loved the country. I loved the people. And I kept going back there. I worked on that race for a few years. And then in 2018, with two Mongolians, I started my own expedition company, specializing in really remote areas, wilderness areas that people can't normally get to. And we do expeditions on horses, on camels, on reindeer, on yaks. And we do it in a way that takes people to places they could never get to and kind of supports nomadic communities. We do a lot of film work over there. So we document nomadic lives and nomadic stories.
1: Wow.
0: We tracked horses for 1,000 kilometres across the country there, like horses just travelling on their own without riders. So yeah, that's my other line of work.
1: Wow, that is incredible. That's amazing and such an interesting thing to do. I love that, and I bet you must feel very rewarding.
0: Oh, it's so rewarding. It really is. Like, I am a huge believer that getting outdoors and getting out with animals is just so good for the soul and good for people. And I think it's really good for people to get out of their comfort zones. And we definitely specialize in that. Like, we run the coldest camel expedition in the world. We do a 1,200-kilometer ride every July with horses, camels, yaks, and reindeer, all in a straight line from the south of Mongolia to the north. But yeah, it's amazingly rewarding. You meet amazing people that are doing, you know, the trip of a lifetime, and they always have great stories. The nomads are amazing. The animals are just phenomenal. Like, I will never get over how absolutely incredible the animals are, and we get to ride, you know, for 1,200 kilometres without seeing a single fence, which is just such a privilege in this day and age.
1: That is incredible. And talking of the animals, what's the difference between riding a camel and riding a horse?
0: The horses are a lot faster, but I have to say the camels feel pretty cool. Like, they are gigantic.
1: Yeah, long way to fall, wouldn't it?
0: Yeah, long way to fall, but oh, they are gigantic, and it does feel pretty cool. I think they're really comfortable, a bit more relaxing than riding a horse, but not everyone agrees with me on that front.
1: Yeah. I can't say I've tried it. Actually, I have. I've ridden a camel, and I think it was Dubai, but that's a story for a different day. We're getting a little bit off track here. So back to the Wild Horse Project. You guys have done a muster recently too. What does that look like in your neck of the woods?
0: For us, we work in many different capacities. We get called by private landowners where wild horses might have broken onto their farm, and so they don't know what to do with them. And so then we'll go in there on horseback and we'll look at the lay of the land and figure out a way to get those horses into stockyards or pens and muster them up. So a lot of the time for us, we're on horseback mustering wild horses. We'll work for different forestry groups because they'll have a lot of wild horses in there. And so we'll go out, we'll again look at the lay of the land, figure out where we can push the herds to, where the herds are, and muster them on horseback and then truck them out of there. And then sometimes we work in really, you know, we might just be getting out two or three horses. You know, maybe it's just a mare and foal, or a couple of bachelors are broken onto someone's land. And so then we might even

0: you know, just do it on foot. We've got a small team and we just figure it out as we go, depending on what the situation is. Like some days we might bring in 50 horses in one go, and other days we might bring in 5, just depending on the situation. The most recent one we did for, we have a lovely, lovely landowner that we know, and wild horses come onto the back of their property. So they always have resident wild horses, and every year we do a muster for them. They allow some of the wild horses to stay there, and then we take out all the others to kind of keep the population on their property at a manageable level. They can't maintain the fences because the horses always push the fences down and break in. So yeah, we do that for them, and then we rehome all those horses that we bring out.
1: Wow, a big job, and no helicopters like we have here in my neck of the woods.
0: No, helicopters would be so nice sometimes, I have to say, but no, we don't get to use them, unfortunately.
1: And you also run wild horse workshops throughout the year as well, so tell us about that.
0: Yeah, so I think the wild horses are such a unique opportunity to actually learn real horse behaviour, and I think one of the hardest things for us is rehoming the horses, because people feel so daunted by the concept of taking on a wild horse, and there's so many terrible stereotypes about what wild horses are like over there. And I also think like taming a wild horse is kind of like a little bit of a dream that most of us, you know, don't really get to follow. So we do the wild horse workshops. We bring the horses in. People can watch us muster them. In some situations, we do 2 a year where people can actually kind of watch the muster, and then they'll see us bring them into the pens. I'll show people how I work with them, and then I'll give them the opportunity. They get one horse over 5 days, and they get to go and do all those initial first steps with that horse with me coaching from the sidelines. So, you know, first maybe starting moving that horse in a open pen, and then getting to where it's comfortable close up, and then being able to give that horse that first touch or first interaction with humans, all the way to putting a halter on.
1: What a fantastic opportunity for anyone who wants to see wild horses up close and personal. I mean, it's something that you don't get very often in your life, if ever at all. So how can people support the Wild Horse Project?
0: Oh, so many ways. And being a charity and having so many horses, we definitely need the support. You can support it by going to the website and becoming a donor or a sponsor for horses. You can adopt horses. We always have, you know, some lovely, lovely handled horses ready to go off to their new homes, and they go on to be fantastic riding horses. So yeah, you can donate, you can become a long-term sponsor, you can come to a workshop. There's plenty of ways to go about it. It's thewildhorseproject.com is the easiest way to find it, or all over social media, The Wild Horse Project.
1: I love that, and I love your work. Thank you so much for your time on the show today, Chloe. I really appreciate it. And all the best mastering those horses, and all the hard work that you do is really inspiring. And I would love to come to Mongolia one day. That just sounds so incredible.
0: Oh, lovely chatting to you, Erin. And yeah, hopefully see you in Mongolia on a camel or a yak or a horse one day.
1: Yeah. The yak. We'll give that one a hone, eh?
0: Absolutely. Most fun.
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3: 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The Warriors against the Broncos. 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
10: Every Friday, we're chewing the fat about hunting and fishing in the great outdoors. Today is our debut fishing yarn, and what a woman to kick it off with. Nikki Wilson is a lifelong angler, fully qualified skipper, and the star of one of the country's most iconic fishing shows, Addicted to Fishing. She's also reeling in the next generation, hosting popular kids' fishing workshops and for ladies as well. Nikki Wilson is on the line. Bit of a pun there, Nikki. Welcome into the show.
11: Thank you. What an intro. I've never had such an amazing intro before. Thank you, Erin.
10: Oh, I'm sure you would have. You are an incredible woman. Tell us a little bit about some of the exciting things you have in the pipeline.
11: I have been working all year on a new series, a new fishing show called Nikki's Fishing, and I've got 4 episodes in the can and I'm just in production with them, but they kick off on my self-titled YouTube channel on the 4th of June, so that's really exciting.
10: Congratulations. So you've been filming for that all year?
11: Yes, I have. And there's been some ups and downs. There's a couple of drones in the ocean. There's some big fish. There's some cool people that I'm fishing with. A friend of mine, TK, from Offshore Fishing. I flew over to Vanuatu with a girlfriend for a girls' trip, and we wrangled with some monster dogtooth tuna, mahi-mahi. We got some yellowfin and awesome, nice GT. We did an episode with my family where we took the kids out and we got onto a whole heap of Trevelyan snapper. And then I've also got an episode coming up where I'm fishing with this old sea dog who's been fishing over the Kaipara for over 50 years. And that's a real, real laugh. So got some nice big snapper. And yeah, we've got some cool episodes in the pipeline.
10: It sounds absolutely epic and I can't wait to tune in. And fishing with your family, that's really cool because you are very passionate about teaching kids how to fish. Tell us about some of the workshops that you run.
11: I started the kids' fishing workshops last year because being a mum myself of young boys, they have like such a massive passion for the ocean, for catching fish. And I realized that there was very little out there in terms of education around how to tie the hooks and do proper casting, take care of the ocean, water safety, all that sort of stuff, but make it really fishing focused to keep them sort of, you know, really interested in what I'm teaching. And I went to our local fishing club and I was like, hey, I've got this idea, I might do it for the local kids. And I put it on and it sold out straight away. And then I rung New Zealand Sport Fishing Council and I said, hey, I'm thinking about doing this. And they said, oh my gosh, we've been looking for the right person to do this with for years and we've never been able to find the right person, but I think you might be the perfect person to do this with us. And I said, oh, that's awesome. So sort of teamed up with them and I'm now going around the fishing clubs and trying to get in front of as many children as possible. And it's really funny, I did a kids fishing workshop up at Marsden Cove Fishing Club, and afterwards the ladies, they were like, would you put on a mum's one or a ladies one, because we're the ones that take the kids down to the wharf and when they get snagged and busted off, we have no idea how to tie the hooks or anything. They said, we have to wait till someone goes past and ask them how to do it. I said, yeah, absolutely. So then I designed a ladies fishing workshop, and that's, I've been hit up by people all over the country trying to get into that now as well. And then the Hutch Walker Boat Show rang me and said, we need you to do your workshops at the show. So I'm going to be there Thursday, Friday, Saturday, Sunday.
10: As a fellow boy mum, Nikki, I can totally relate to getting the kids outdoors. Keeping them inside does not go well, does it? They're just crazy.
11: No way.
10: Most people know you by your maiden name, Nikki Sinden, and that was when you were the star of Addicted to Fishing. So you sold everything to start that show, didn't you? So tell us about that journey.
11: I always had this idea niggling away at me, like, I need to start a fishing show because I never saw any girls on the fishing shows growing up, and I've always wanted to know why. I didn't feel like there was any reason that girls couldn't be out there doing it too. So I was like, you know what, I'm just going to give this a go and see what happens. And I quit my job and I sold my boat, sold my car, and I put everything into starting this fishing show. And I was like, man, I really hope that this works. Honestly, it couldn't have gone better. Like, it resonated with people, and I fished with some incredible people and learned so much about fishing. And yeah, it was one of the best parts of my life was filming Addicted to Fishing. And I just cannot believe, I'm just overflowing with gratitude that I get to do it all over again.
10: That's so exciting that you still get to do that, because you took a break when you had children, didn't you?
11: I did, and do you know what's so funny is I never thought that I would be able to do this again. Like, it was this glass ceiling that I put on myself for no reason at all. I just assumed that I wouldn't be able to do what I wanted to do while I was mum. But, you know, as the kids got a little bit older, started to go to school and daycare full time, I started to go fishing a lot more, posting a lot more, and then I actually had the good buggers over at CRC and Trade Zone both hit me up late last year and said, we want to see you back out there again, Nikki. So they are literally the reason that I'm able to do this again, is because they're supporting me. And so that was like a call from the universe, and I'm like, right, okay, time to get out there again. So I just really hope that people enjoy it, because if no one watches it, then I'm buggered. But
10: I'm sure they will like it, and having some good buggers backing you is great as well. Tell us about your greatest catch. In 2017, you landed a world record, and that cemented your name in international fishing history.
11: Yeah, I thought you meant the greatest catch, like my husband. No, that fish was amazing.
10: He's the second greatest catch, right?
11: Exactly. Don't tell him, but he is the second. It was really funny because I'm really big into, like, you know, I read this book about the All Blacks. My dad's really into visualizing as well. And so I've sort of been brought up in a family where we visualize what we want to achieve. And I use that with my fishing as well. And I'd always wanted to get a swordfish world record, but I never, ever thought I'd get the one that I got. I printed out the IGFA world record claim forms and I put them in my office for years, and all I did was fill in the name with my name, and the species was broadbill swordfish, and I left the rest up to the universe. And in my mind, I thought that I would get like the 10 kilo world record, because it was, in my mind at that point in time, it was really achievable. I think it was like 120 kilo fish on 10 kilo, which is actually kind of doable here in New Zealand. And we had spooled the reels, got everything ready to try and target that fish, but then our deadline with Prime TV was coming in and squeezing, and I was like feeling the pressure. So I thought, let's just take the heavy tackle, we'll go 60 kilo and we'll target a sword. And we ended up going out of Whangaroa, and we took my friend's 7-year-old out fishing for his first kingfish. And on the way out, I bumped into a charter friend of mine, and he was going sword fishing. And I was all ready to go to target swords the following day. So I had all these massive arrow squid baits in my chili bin. And he said to me, I said, oh, have you got some good baits for your swordfish? He goes, oh, just catch a couple on the way out. I said, oh, well, here, have a couple of these, because these are mean. So I gave him some of my arrow squids, and he was so grateful. And we had a really good day in the Kingies. This little kid had the best day of his life. Then we came back in to Whangaroa, and Captain Phil was there hanging up a nice swordfish. It was like just shy of 200 kilos, and he was just stoked, smiling from ear to ear. And he said, I caught this on your baits, Nikki. I'm so grateful. Here, have the mark. And yes. I was like, oh my gosh. So it just felt like the universe was kind of pushing me in this direction after all these weird coincidences. And then went out the next morning and went out to the mark, sounded around, wasn't far from it. We found some bait. There was the second drop, and I kid you not, it was like a freight train, this fish. It was just insane. And like, when you hook up to a sword, the line goes slack, and that's usually the fish coming up to jump. And we knew it was a sword, it was doing all the normal behavior. And I locked it up to sunset, and it was peeling out line. I had 22 kilos of drag on this fish, so you don't get much more drag than that on a Talica 50. And it had me railed for an hour, and then we finally got to see the fish, and it was like its huge shoulders just launched out of the water, and it was insane.
10: What did you feel in that moment when you saw it for the first time?
11: I could not believe my eyes. The three of us just looked at each other. We're like, I've never seen a fish this big. It ended up being 4.2 meters long.
10: Wow, like, that's incredible.
11: It's unbelievable. And I honestly was like, wow, maybe it's like 280 or 300 kilos, you know? And so anyway, we tried to pull it in the boat. We spent an hour and a half trying to pull it.

0: picture of it on my Nikki's Fishing Facebook page and my Instagram, and it was like, I put a picture of it and someone commented like, come on Nikki, you can pull it in, it's not like it's a 300 kilo sword. And then when we got back to the weigh station and it went 361 kilos, I messaged that guy back and I was like, actually it was 361.
1: Wow, incredible.
0: And it was just crazy. Like, I then rung my mates at Shimano and I was like, hey, what's the world record for a swordfish for 60 kilo line class? And they said, oh, I don't know, I'll ring you back. And they rang me back and they said, are you sitting down? And I said, yeah. And they said, Nikki, you just smashed a 65-year standing record by 17 kilos. And that's, I was like, huge. Oh, my God. I couldn't believe it. It was insane.
1: And does that record still stand today?
0: Yeah, yeah. What I also didn't realise is that it was the IGFA all-tackle world record. So it owns all the line class records as heaviest swordfish in the world by a female under IGFA, which is mind-blowing because... here was me thinking I was going to get the 10-kilo record with 120-kilo fish, but the universe had different plans. It was just crazy.
1: You just went straight for the big one, eh?
0: Well, I didn't really even mean to. It just kind of happened, but it was like, yeah, it was a bad day to be a swordfish, but it was probably the best day of my life, if I'm honest.
1: The universe really pulled through with that alignment for you, didn't it? Thank you so much for your time on the show, Nikki. I'm sure we'll catch up again soon when your show launches on the 4th of June.
0: Yes, amazing. Thank you.
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Manchester City at Wembley with silverware and history on the line. Can City add another trophy to the cabinet? Or will Chelsea rise to the occasion on the biggest stage? The FA Cup Final. Chelsea against Manchester City. Kick-off 2 a.m. tomorrow thanks to TalkSport. 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

0: Farming Simmental cattle and lambs, brewing award-winning craft beer, and running a restaurant is all in a day's work for James and Alyssa Cooper. The couple founded Lakeman Brewing Co. back in 2009. Now they produce award-winning beers from the shed in the middle of a working sheep and beef farm, and they also run Jimmy Coop's restaurant on Taupo's lakefront. Joining us now, James and Alyssa Cooper, thank you so much for your time on the show. Tell us a little bit about your operation, farming, brewing, raising kids. How do you make it all happen?
1: We don't.
2: Yeah, the first few years are pretty difficult and possibly a little bit loose. But now we're just juggling work with the farm and kids that play lots of sport, so it's a bit of a juggle, but doable.
3: Some days, yeah.
0: How do you manage to operate the farm and the brewing operation as well? Because the brewing is right in the middle of the farm, isn't it?
3: Yeah, it is right in the middle of the farm. I guess we've got great people working for us, a great team, and they do the grunt work, to be fair, in the brewery. And then we have Dave, who helps us on the farm 3 days a week. And I guess like every other business, it was 7 days a week, 24/7, just trying to get everything going. And slowly, I guess over time, managed to convince some people to stay here.
0: So you founded Lakeman Brewing in 2009, and it was a pretty uncertain time for the farming district around Taupo then. Can you tell us a little bit about that?
3: Yeah, I guess at the time, we were being capped as livestock farmers on how much livestock we could carry because of nitrogen going into Lake Taupo. So it was uncertain times, but I guess it gave us the opportunity to purchase the farm because of that reason.
2: After we purchased it, we realised it wasn't that viable, the size of it and what we could, the productivity of it. And so at that point, I was still working as a vet, and then we had started to have kids, and James was like, we need something off farm to support the farm, basically, and came up with this idea of the brewery. And I was like, oh, like, kind of, it filled me with dread, really.
3: So a mate in Australia gave me a bottle of Coopers, and my last name was Cooper. And I was like, it's a light bulb moment. Let's start a brewery. Here's this water that we've been made to protect, and we'll start a brewery.
2: Yeah, great idea. But like actually making it happen is a different story. So I think James just dug in and he's really stubborn and made it happen, basically. And I had the kids, and it just sort of happened that instead of going back to vetting, which I always kind of intended to do, I got dragged into catch the bottles off the bottling line and that sort of thing, and started doing the admin side of it. And that was very basic, and we sort of grew step by step.
3: It involved wheelbarrows, things like that.
2: Yeah, we were carting bottles around in wheelbarrows because we didn't really cotton on that you could line the labourer up with the bottling machine and you could run it together. So we're bottling in one part of the shed, then wheelbarrowing the bottles around the other.

0: Signed the label. I don't know how we ever sort of got this far, really. Clearly.
1: She was pretty backward back then, but you've come a long way.
2: Yeah. What a great story, from wheelbarrowing it from one side of the shed to the other to now where you're at. You've been winning awards as well for your beer. James, how rewarding is that for you to win these awards after the first couple of goes you had weren't really drinkable? You had to tip them out, didn't you?
1: Yes. The farm got well fertilised. There was a lot of beer that went out. It's huge, I guess, from our operation here on the farm. Pinch yourself a little bit when you do win these awards. Can't believe that we're doing it. Yeah, but I guess we've worked very hard and we strive for greatness in our beer in terms of making it taste and put a great product out there. We don't take any shortcuts, and it's pretty humbling, to be honest. Yeah.
0: We'll still dump beer if it's not to scratch. We're not afraid to it goes down the drain. So we're still pretty stringent. Well, we're very stringent on quality. Yeah.
2: There's quite a process to brewing beer, isn't there?
1: Oh, there isn't. It's just very simple things. And if they're done right, it will turn out a great product. But if you try and take shortcuts, it'll ruin it pretty quick. We're investigating things, I think, in March, and something, just 30 grams of nutrient can make a huge difference to a beer, how it tastes. Like, it's just attention to detail to get to the next step here.
2: Yeah. Yeah. And using that water from the farm as well.
1: Yeah. I guess we've got to protect everything around us and the way we do things on the farm and around the shed where it is, because it's right under the shed. So, it's a great resource that we have to look after. Yeah, the water is actually very, very good.
2: And so you didn't just stop at Lakeman Brewing and farming. You also started a restaurant too, because you didn't have enough on your plate, did you, James? So tell us about Jimmy Coops.
1: We needed a tap room. And at the time COVID was around and things like that, and we were speaking to Lee and Vaughan, who are hospitality gurus in Taupo and own quite a few things in Taupo, and I guess an opportunity arose, and so we started Jimmy Coops. That was Vaughan's idea to put my name on the door, so we had to make it work. And also, we had our beer in there as a burger bar, and then after a while, Glenn, who actually works out of the brewery now, he said, why aren't you using your beef that you feed the grain to in here? So, then we started putting our own cattle in there that we obviously raise on the farm and feed the grain to from the brewery. So a bit of a circular system going on, and works really, really well, and can guarantee the burgers for sure.
2: A circular system, you're pulling water off the farm to make beer, you're feeding grain to your cattle, which are then being processed to feed your restaurant. There's probably not many places in New Zealand who have such a niche system going on.
1: I don't believe there's any others, I mean, it's just happened that way. It wasn't set out to be that way. It just happened. It sort of just evolved.
0: Yeah.
1: It evolved. Everything's sort of, I guess we're always evolving. Yeah. And that's just how it was,
0: One of James's next ideas is we bought chooks to put the eggs in there, but that's still processing and work because I haven't done the paperwork on it yet. So
1: it's for the kids. Yeah. It's pocket money for the kids.
0: At some point, we'll have our eggs in there.
1: Yeah, and the burgers,
0: I'm just giving eggs away frantically at the moment.
1: Yeah.
0: So many eggs.
1: And I got 16 chooks.
2: What would be your message to anyone else, any other farmers, business owners who are looking to diversify and start something new and fresh?
1: You can answer that one.
0: Oh, thanks. Of course, it comes with some risk. With the brewery, early on, we got told to scale really quickly. That was sort of the trend thing to do as well, like go big
1: or go
0: home, basically. But we didn't. We've just gone slowly and sort of ridden these bumps of the pandemic out, and hopefully now the oil crisis. Just slow and steady. And like I said to our head chef the other day, it's evolution. It's not revolution what we're trying to do. We just try and add slowly.
1: Yeah.
0: You've got to be brave at the start, but just, I think don't overdo it, if you can, and just try and make sensible decisions along the way, which is quite a boring answer, but
1: I think, though, the most important part of it,

0: once you've taken that first step, then you've got to take another step. And once you're in, you're in, you know, you either, yeah. So I think the most important part, obviously, research and all those sorts of things, but you've got to take that step.
1: Yeah, and have a bit of stubbornness too, don't you?
2: Yeah.
0: Yeah, you've got to take that leap and get on with it, yeah.
1: Oh, that's awesome. Thank you guys so much for your time on the show. I've loved talking to you today, and I love your story. It just blows my mind what you guys have achieved. It's so cool.
0: Oh, thank you.
2: Thank you.

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1: Mornings with Rick and Chappie.
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3: 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I'm a huge Warriors fan, but I don't sit back and go, but that means I can't like so-and-so. I

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1: It's unbelievable! What a goal!
0: Thanks to Talk Sport. 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
10: 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We've got an eclectic mix of chats today here on the local game. You're going to hear from Hamilton's Taylor Mitchell. He's a young race car driver because today is the opening day of the Toyota 86 Trophy Series. It's a winter series, four rounds, starts today at Hampton Downs, and we want to find out why he's in it and what are his ambitions as a race car driver. I can tell you he was the scholarship winner for the Care Vets 86, so he's a young kid going places quickly. We're going to talk to Dwayne Mann, the boss of the Auckland Rugby League, his state of the nation thinking on the local game of rugby league, particularly with the Fox Memorial, the Steel Shanks Premiership, and what's going on with numbers of growth in the game of rugby league in the Auckland region. Logan Mills is the head of Christian Surfers, and they're a volunteer group that have been helping set up the Corona Cero WSL event at Manu Bay in Raglan, which has started yesterday and is going to run for 10 days. These are the best of the best, both men and women, surfing that famous left-hand break in competition. It's the fourth round of the World Series. We'll talk to them about what their involvement is, particularly logistically, because it is a huge logistic challenge out there at Manu Bay. And we'll finish off the morning talking to Waisaki Satutu. Yes, the flying Fijian for the Auckland Blues and Fiji, or Auckland, should I say. More Auckland than the Auckland Blues, actually. And his involvement in girls rugby and rugby in general. So it's a very, very busy morning here on the local game, brought to you by Farmlands. For quality that never quits, Farmlands has got you.
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10: It's a massive 10.

0: days in Raglan. Massive because at Manubarn Raglan, it's the fourth round of the World Surf League stop at the Corona Cero New Zealand Pro, featuring the best men and women surfers around the world. And it takes a community, it takes a village to get this thing going. And there's not a lot of parking space, there's not a lot of anything at Manubarn except a magnificent left-hand break. The Christian surfers are a big part of this, and they've been at the build since the beginning of May, and their boss is Logan Mills, and he joins us now in the local game. Thanks for being a part of the show today, Logan. How busy has it been since the 1st of May?
1: It's been all go down here, eh? It's been awesome, though. Been had the best weather, which has definitely made it a lot smoother. I think they had a few more days up their sleeves thinking the weather may not be playing ball this time of year, but yeah, it's been a full, 13 days so far, so it's all going super well, but there's a lot of people down here. It's not a small project, that's for sure.
0: So how have you and the Christian Surfers volunteers, I think it was about 30, that was the number I've given, been operating in the build? What has your function been in the build part?
1: Yeah, so we're just trying to take any pressure points from the team. So, like, there's obviously the crew who know all the ins and outs of the build. And so when they get bogged down wanting information, if we can just take that load from them, if they're getting bogged down by anything, we just jump in and help. So we've been putting up signs, fences, to parking people, to helping manage the community, as the community is asking a lot of questions. And so we've been entailed with all of that info. And so we're just kind of being able to help relieve the key staff, so they don't get bogged down with the things that we can either help them with or take that pressure off of them. So then it can all run real smoothly. So I'm a chippy by trade, so I've been jumping in, helping the roller coaster crew who are setting it all up. So, and then to moving stuff just out of vans and trailers, and this needs to change from here to there. So we just get in and help just to take that pressure off everyone.
0: You said part of the roller coaster crew. Am I wrong or am I misreading this? Are you setting up a small roller coaster?
1: Roller coaster. That's just an event staging crew. So they're kind of doing the build of athletes and the VIP area. That's their brand. Yeah, roller coaster.
0: Sorry, I'm going, wow, this is going to be a big event.

0: who storied kind of gazebo infrastructure that New Zealand's got. And so that's, yeah, it's
1: what's the
0: massive.
1: Purpose of that?
0: So below is athletes, and yeah. So they've got their coaches and athletes and team managers. So they've got all the board racks and their own little personal lockers there. They've got a cafe, little Raglan Roasters in there doing coffee and then catering in there. And so that's kind of above, that's the first level. So they've got an epic advantage point looking over all the waves. And then on top of them is for all the partners and VIPs. And so they've got an even better vantage point. And so that's got a bar and catering at the top. And so that's, they've got probably the best view of the house.
1: How big?
0: Of the whole.
1: How big? So height-wise?
0: Oh, like the bottom level is probably at least over 2.5 meters, and that's the bottom level. And then again on top of that, so it's probably like over 5 to 6 meters tall. And then the peak of the roof, you're probably talking 6 to 8 at a guess.
1: Jeepers.
0: So it's pretty massive.
1: And then, stands out, right?
0: Yeah, it's and it's all sign written, and it's pretty epic. They got the leaderboard at the bottom there, so that will be handwritten in, so you can see that. There's screens up everywhere, so you can see the live stream. And if you're blocked and can't see something, you'll be able to see all the live stream on the screens everywhere.
1: Oh my gosh! And you guys are going to also be, and gals are going to be involved in getting people from Raglan the airfield in shuttle buses, right? Because there's no parking at Mano B basically for spectators.
0: Yes, correct. Yeah, there's about 30 odd buses that will be going back and forth from the airstrip in town. And so that's, you know, it's a free event, but you're just paying for a bus ticket. And so that's the only thing of just logistics out here. There's not a lot of parking. I mean, I think their max capacity is 6,500. And so there's a lot of people. Raglan's got 6,000 people alone. And then there's, you know, 6,500.
1: It's going to be a busy weekend or a busy 10 days, right?
0: Yeah, so, it's going to be epic.
1: Christian surfers, who are Christian surfers? What is the role, your idea of moving forward, your philosophy?
0: Yeah, so our mission is to serve the surf community of Aotearoa, and so we...
1: You are surfers though, right? You are surfers.
0: Yeah, 100%. Yep, I surf, love it. But we're here to serve, and we run camps, we run surf comps, we send teams overseas to do little builds where the need is. If there's a project and he's doing overseas, surfers travel, so we send teams all over the world. Christian Surfers is actually a part of a global network, a global movement. So there's actually 38 nations involved with CS around the world. But yeah, here in New Zealand, we're, one of our key values is serving. You know, we believe that Jesus came to serve and the people of this earth. And so that's what we take real important for us. And so for us here with the Raglan Pro is we just want to serve behind the scenes. We don't need to get, we don't want the glory or anything. We just want to be behind the scenes to make it run streamless, I suppose, and just to take that pressure off. And we just love cool events happening for the community and see this such a win. And so to come and give a whole bunch of volunteer and, you know, to give your time is pretty special. And I think it's definitely a bit of a...
1: you bring the calm.
0: Yes, that's the goal. Yeah. And so, you know, that's how we want to serve and just like, make sure the event runs real smooth. The team here are incredible. They're really organized. So, which makes it really awesome for us. So sometimes we may not feel like we're doing lots, but if we can just come and help, then that's a win. That's what we get a kick out of just loving and serving where we can. And so to hopefully get this event to come back again, you know, like obviously events like this cost. And so if we can bring 30 people that aren't bringing, you don't need to pay for, it's going to be a win for them. If it's run streamless with a bit of help from us, then that's a win both ways, I feel.
1: Sounds to me that satisfaction is very easy for you, and I want to say thanks for doing what you're doing for the big WSL event. Logan Mills from Christian Surfers, have a wonderful time in Manu Bay.
0: Amazing. Hey, thanks for having me.
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9: In the world of motor racing, today is a big day because it's the Winter Trophy Series for the Toyota 86s. These are the Gen 1 models for young men and women that want to get themselves into the GR86. So it's like a test bed. A four-round series starts today at Hampton Downs. And Taylor Mitchell from Hamilton is one of those drivers who won the Care Vets scholarship. So he gets himself a Care Vets TR86, a mechanic and an engineer, and the chance to go racing at a much reduced cost. And I suppose, Taylor, that's a nice feeling.
10: Yeah, it's a great feeling. That was my goal, to come a TR and go into the trophy series. It'll be the next step for GR, so that's my idea. We wanted to go for this, and yeah. Fortunately, we got it.
9: You know,
10: and yeah, I can't wait.
9: I noted the judges said you were the most consistent across all.

0: come from?
1: But definitely from Dad. Like, he's definitely taught me a lot with like all the setups and all that kind of stuff. Mum's been helping me with all my talking and how to interview myself, how to present myself well to sponsors, and Keith from Kiavets.
0: Oh, mate. Yeah, okay, your mum, first of all, needs a big pat on the back, because that's arguably, yeah. Apart from being a strong driver, being able to deliver in a world where you need to talk to sponsors, that's a huge bonus. So congratulations. And congratulate mum for us as well, because I think that's a really, really, really important part. Were you always going to be a race car driver or want to be a racer? Did you do the kart thing?
1: Yes, yeah. I did karting for 9 years and then jumped up into the BMWs for car racing. So we did that for a while, and we thought, we've done enough karting. It's time to get my experience higher to become a race car driver. So we've got the BMW, and yeah, now we're just racing cars.
0: Now, the BMWs are quite a competitive series, aren't they?
1: Yes, they're very competitive. A big field of them, so heaps of young talent, which is pretty difficult to come out on top of. It's a very competitive series.
0: I suppose when you think about the close racing with the TR86s and the GRs, learning to handle close quarter racing is a massive step up in your journey forward.
1: Yeah. So it's going to be a difficult one to see how different the cars will drive compared to BMW's. Still a bit close racing, but this definitely is going to be way more close racing and a lot of top competition for this weekend.
0: What's the major difference between the BMW and the Toyota 86?
1: The braking. So BMW's got a brake booster and the TR86 does not. So it's a hard pedal. We've got a bit of our open diff, so that there's a lot of wheel spin that you got to control in the BMW. And the 86, there's a lot more grip than the BMW, which is nice.
0: Yeah, but the thing too about that 86, you can really stamp on those brakes, can't you? They're a very robust car.
1: Yeah. You're going to do a lot of leg day for one of those brakes.
0: I mean, what are your expectations in this series? I mean, it's short, it's sharp, it's four rounds, starts today. I mean, and there's a little bit of pressure because you're the Kiavets scholarship winner in the Kiavets car. I mean, do you feel any of that?
1: Yeah. I'm a bit nervous, but also excited. It's going to be definitely a good learning, and I want to get up to the GR, so the experience is going to be good to make it my way into the GR series.
0: You're 18 now, so what's happening off the track? What are you doing off the track outside of training? And are you training? Are you on a sim doing this sort of thing?
1: Yeah. So I'm always on a sim, and also at the gym training those legs.
0: those bloody brakes.
1: Yeah. A lot of cardio, running, going out for runs and stuff, and working as an apprentice at a race shop. So learning the side of the setups on how to make a car good is definitely making a good impact for my racing.
0: I was about to say, even at 18, you recognise that you need to understand the whole game.
1: Yeah. It's definitely good knowing what camber does, what ride height does, and all that kind of stuff to improve the race car to go quicker than the other competitors.
0: I've always wondered about that. Do you feel a car when you're in the car and you feel what's right and what's wrong? Because you're driving, you've driven two different types of formula and the feel the difference?
1: Yeah. You feel the difference of where the limit is of the tyre, because there's two different tyres for both these cars, my cars I'm racing. You go learn the tyre, learn what's it going to do under the brakes and how it's going to turn. So, yeah.
0: How difficult is the 86 to qualify? I know you would have done some false qualifying runs to try and feel it out. Is it difficult to get a good qualifying time, and do you only get two laps to really put a good time down?
1: Yeah, I haven't done a green lap tyre yet.
0: Yeah.
1: Apparently it's going to be a difficult one. You got to get the setup right before qualifying, and just

0: So those two laps, if you don't get it right there, you're not going to go well.
1: You're back down the back of the field, and in this formula, it's like, oh, now I've got to go through the traffic.
0: Yeah.
1: How would you describe yourself as a driver? Are you an aggressive driver? Are you consistent? We know you're consistent in the scholarship win, but how would you describe yourself?
0: I find myself a bit competitive to other drivers. I don't like other people doing well, but it's always good to see what they're doing differently. And yeah, we'll look back at data, and if there is a way to improve, I'm always looking to improve as a driver in the setup and all that kind of stuff.
1: Your dad.

0: I had a look at them. They look pretty impressive. How different or how more advanced are they from standard simulators?
1: Oh, they're definitely way better than other simulators. Definitely not biased.
0: How so?
1: The lightweight chassis, they're way better. Just the way you can set up the seat and your pedals compared to others, it's just so much better. You can do heaps of adjustments to that kind of stuff, which is really nice.
0: So have you been in the 86, looked at the setup and said, right, I need the pedals on this simulator to mimic what I'm going to do in the 86?
1: Yeah, I've kind of got a pedal that replicate it. It's not as the same, but it's definitely, we can put a harder brake pedal in it. So that's just nice.
0: Which probably, kind of probably right now is the important part with those things, right?
1: Yeah.
0: You need to make sure. I mean, I know you had a crack at the GR86 scholarship before. But it didn't put you off that you didn't get it.
1: It just made me want it more. And I just want to get into the GR, and this is the way to go through the trophy series. So those prizes will be great.
0: What do you want to race? What is the goal for you now? 18, you're as young as anything.
1: The goal, my main goal is to go do endurance racing in either WEC or IMSA. I love the GT stuff. Always wanted to go do GT racing, and probably the next step, if I make it into the GR, will probably be GT4s.
0: Wow. You see, I find this really interesting. The more and more young men I talk to, they don't want to do open wheel racing. They want to go GT racing because, am I right in saying there are more opportunities globally for that?
1: Yeah, there's so many opportunities to GT racing, like definitely with the endurance events, 2 to 4 drivers race a car. So there's so much opportunity compared to formula racing. Plus money for formula racing is a bit hard to get into. GT racing is definitely the way to go for me.
0: Well, Taylor, today's a big day for you. You're in the Kervets 86 in the opening round of the 86 Trophy Series, 4 rounds. Can only say best of luck, go get it, and hopefully that a left foot breaker or a right foot breaker?
1: Right foot breaker.
0: Okay, hopefully those calves and those quads are all ready to go. Go get it, pal.
1: Hopefully. Thank you very much.
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0: Flat rugby moments to avoid this season. The Turnstile.
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0: CEO of Auckland Rugby League, Dwayne Mann, about the state of the game locally. Thanks for joining us today. From where you sit and now in the big chair, what's the state of the game like in Auckland?
1: Yeah, hi, Stephen. Hey, and thanks first for having me. And always loved your work. Look, the state of the game in Auckland Rugby League across the school sector, the club sector, the community sector is healthy. You know, the game is on a high, of course, with the Warriors' popularity, the NRL popularity, and what the NRL is doing across the game across Australasia. Rugby league is in a healthy condition.
0: Does the fact that the Warriors are successful make a difference for that next generation wanting to play the game? Is it a noticeable trend?
1: Yes, it is. When I think back over the Warriors' history, and we've had those periods of, you know, getting to the grand final day and where the team has, this catchphrase of capturing the hearts and minds of the community. When the Warriors go well, the game generally goes well and picks up in participation, not only in Auckland, but across the rest of the country.
0: Are you noticing that a good year is always a good year to sort of quantify what you're talking about? But have you noticed when they're not going so well now in this

0: games constantly back at home, that that commitment, that sacrifice, was the best marketing they could have ever done.
1: Yeah, that's right. You know, I think of it like marketing, or if I was to coin it, a movement, you know, the up the wires movement, the fan base, they are authentically and genuinely involved, you know, and from the team chant at the end of the game through to, you know, how they wear and the merchandise through signs and banners. And the way that the club is also playing that part in letting go of control and allowing the fans to have a real say. And, you know, I mentioned sort of earlier before to another channel, but, you know, from the Cook Island Drummers, it's been extended out through to the fan base have a genuine role on game day.
0: So how do you then translate that popularity into getting more young men and women playing the game in Auckland? How do you add?
1: Yeah, that's right, Stephen. That's the trick. And, you know, and from my point of view, it's always done in collaboration and partnerships. And importantly in that is the New Zealand Rugby League, you know, Auckland Rugby League, the other districts and zones and the Warriors that we're working together strategically and purposefully, you know, that our philosophies are aligned on the game. And one of the important things we are working together on is, you know, trying to

0: again? Are they having a great experience? We've worked hard to improve our retention rate from, you know, well, not too long ago, 4 or 5 years ago, it was below 50%. We're currently sitting at about a 67% retention rate. So nice. Things like that are hugely important.
1: One commentator spoke to me and he said that the women's game, particularly in the Premiership, the Steel Shanks Premiership, has been a bit gutted because we have so much talent in the women's game and NRLW clubs going, we'll have them, thanks very much. Is that a fact?
0: Yeah, it is. You know, we've had a 10% sort of a growth on the game overall, but the women's games has had about a 20% growth. It's really popular. You know, what we're seeing at the elite professional end of both rugby union and rugby league is these players that can move between both codes. And, you know, the opportunity and pathways, again, for the women's game, there's a bit of a lag where, you know, historically we've had low numbers in our girls' grades from sort of under 13s, under 14s, under 15s. So we've worked really hard the last couple of years. Those numbers have increased in those grades. So they then can, you know, staircase up into Premiership football, all those opportunities in the NRLW.
1: Is there growth in the junior levels? Is that where you're seeing the biggest growth?
0: The junior level in terms of what we'd call educational rugby league from under 5 to under 12-year-olds, there's roughly about, you know, 50 teams that make up that competition. That's around about 1,000 players between, you know, 5 to 12-year-olds.
1: Wow.
0: So that has been an increase, you know, and despite, you know, sort of maybe some parental concerns about, you know, a tackle, but, you know,
1: the physicality of the game. It's always been that one, right?
0: Yeah, that's right. When our game is, you know, 90% Māori Pacifica and you know, and big kids. But, you know, it's the rules in there, the modified rules of you know, two-pass rule and sharing the ball and safe tackle codes, you know. So, yeah, that's really popular. And we historically transfer those numbers into under 13, under 14, under 15. The issue has been for us when the kids get to high school and then in particular 16, 17, 18, you know, where the lure of a scholarship or first 15 rugby kicks in.
1: Is it still at that level, that first 15-ish level? Is it still the rugby union doesn't really like rugby league, or is that softened somewhat? It's an old school attitude.
0: Yeah, it's an old school. You know, some of the elite schools or the, you know, there is a bit of a gatekeeping gatekeeping that still exists there. But we actually find, you know, from anecdotal and also some of the insights is that, you know, that because there's issues that schools are facing with, you know, teaching and student behaviour and education, and then, you know, just trying to have a sustainable school sport program on top of that. So it's really about, you know, the challenges, you know, how do kids see physical activity and sport, you know, and kids are wanting to sort of play multiple sports. Kids are wanting to maybe commit to a lesser season and play more tournaments and gala days and festivals rather than a full term or two term competition.
1: The encouraging thing I hear from you, Dwayne, is the fact that at all levels of rugby league, everybody seems to be on the same path. And I think that's probably something no one ever thought would happen because there's always someone's got a problem with someone else. And I think that's a really, really good sign for the future of the game as it evolves.
0: You know, that's right. And, you know, I'm thankful to our board who, you know, whilst we've got a new board, you know, they've been very supportive and also can see the big picture in this. And when we think about the Warriors and Mark Robinson, the owner, you know, from Ortex, Mark and his family have a deep connection, long connection to the community grassroots club game of rugby league. So, you know, whilst their primary goal is to win an NRL premiership, They are fully supportive of a strong club network and thriving clubs and leading facilities. New Zealand Rugby League are going through a reset of the structure of the game, how that looks across the nation, and that'll be a big difference in sort of how rugby league is delivered across the districts.
1: Dwayne Mann, CEO of Auckland Rugby League, always appreciate your time and thanks for the insight today.
0: Yeah, no problem, Steve. I appreciate the work. Keep up the great work, mate.
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4: Like father, like son. 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
15: The local game now turns its attention to, well, school sports, and in particular, school rugby and girls' rugby. And who better to talk to than Waisaki Sisutu, Fijian international? Who can't forget, who can't remember, who can, the way that Waisaki just barreled through people playing for Auckland on the wing and in the centre. And it's such a pleasure. He's a sports coordinator for Howard College. His wife, Adelita, I think is in charge, but we better check on that. Waisaki, thanks for joining us this morning. Who's in charge, Adelita or you?
16: It's a shared role, and then she gets my coffee in the morning, so you can read into it.
15: Your transition from rugby player to, I'm going to say, educator and teacher in sport, how easy was that to do?
16: Well, because I was still playing. It all started when I was still playing up in Japan, and then I finished up. Well, I was trying to finish up playing, and they wanted me to come back as a coach. And so basically, I was thrown into the deep end at coaching professional.

0: national team up in Japan. That went well. I did that for 3 years, I think. Yeah. Then I came back to New Zealand and because I was carrying an injury and came back to New Zealand and then I went back to my old school and coached Wesley College for a year, the first 15 there. Had a pretty good season out there. And then it was a bit far. It was all volunteer. So I was driving from Howick to Wesley three, four times a week. Then the next year, my wife said, probably move a little bit closer to home to save on the petrol bill.
1: Yeah.
0: So I went to Tangaroa College, went there for a year. And then from then I went into Auckland Rugby. So I worked in coach development and, for 5 years.
1: And so Adelita basically runs the sports academy for Howard College, correct?
0: She is in charge of sports. So she's head of sport at Howick, and then one of her roles

0: I think it was just taking a new group, starting with a new group of people that hadn't played, and then turning them into rugby players, and just you know, just making a few of the other rugby schools sort of stand up and think, oh, geez, you know, there's a new team on the block, and
1: yeah,
0: they go all right, and yeah, and so just watching girls grow as well, giving rugby an opportunity, giving it a go, and then they enjoy it and they stay, and yeah, it's just
1: Are young girls faster learners than young men?
0: They can be, because they come in pretty, like, it's a blank canvas for girls that haven't played the sport before. So you're teaching them everything. And girls that that have played touch obviously start off with a few ball skills more than others, and then others you're going straight from zero. And then you have obviously the girls that have come and played through to under 12s, I think, under 13s with boys. And those ones that come out of teams that have played with boys, they come through and they're pretty special. They're the ones that seem to you know fear into it.
1: You've had a lot of success with Hawick. I mean, how satisfying is that to start and build a program and then see that recognised by your teams going out and winning championships?
0: Yeah, like it's cool. From where we started, you know, we're winning sevens titles, we're winning tens titles, 15s, on national and also regional. And then, but the, you know, the cool thing is that girls that have come from the past, girls from 4, 5, 6 years ago when we first started, you know, they still come back to the school, they take an interest, they still love what the girls are doing now. And we have a sevens team that plays in the club competition, and it's full of girls that played in 2018 all the way through to current students, and they're all, you know, they love the game, and they keep coming because they love the game and the experiences that they've had. And I think that's the good thing, is that they have a good time, they're proud of the school, they're proud of the sport they play, and they stay active as well.
1: But that for me is smacks of a very good culture that you and Adelita have created at the school and that space.
0: Yeah. Now you want the school, the kids when they leave to be proud of what they've been in, and what they've done in the past, and also, you know, just to take an interest. So we had our first competition game on Monday just gone against Auckland Girls Grammar, which is, you know, a powerhouse school in Auckland. And we had old girls from last year that all came. There were about 6 of them sitting around the field, and girls, you know, from years gone by as well, all standing there and watching the game. And it was a bit of an unknown how the team was going to go this year, because, you know, we had 13 debutants in the team that took the field. And yeah, the girls got a good result.
1: 65-7 is a little bit more than a good result, mate.
0: Yeah.
1: Come on. That was a very humble way of saying we got a good result.
0: Yeah. Like, I mean, teams are going to get better as we go. There's no way we're going to be able to sneak up on other teams now. You know, everyone knew that we were quite a new team. Had a lot of stars last year that left. And it was kind of like, right, how are we going to go? So, yeah.
1: Can I ask you, you've been in this sort of the education system, the school sports system for a long time now. How strong is girls rugby, or is it or is it being threatened by girls rugby league, and are actual scouts coming to look at talent in the rugby space?
0: Yeah, it's massive, because it's an untapped sort of opportunities for clubs, and which see it as a money making opportunity, but for players as well. For them to earn a living off playing a game, whether it be rugby or rugby league. But, you know, those opportunities now, kids are not just playing rugby. The ones that can play league on the weekends, and so it's managing their workloads. Sometimes we try to take it easy to make sure that we're not smashing and bashing them too much, but, like, I think on the other hand, some of the league clubs are just smashing and bashing them anyway, so it's kind of like, well, we're trying to help the kid out, but you guys need to actually watch what you're doing as well.

0: was playing both, but you're a little bit more sensitive about their how they're being treated.
1: Yeah, it's end of the day, like, everybody wants a little two cents worth. I take it as the girls have come to Howick to play rugby, so that's my sole my sole focus.
0: Yep.
1: And if they want to play league, that's fine, as long as they fit around what they're doing at school. Rugby comes first. The only issues are when they start getting injured at league or trainings. They're in competition to each other. And so I just, I'm going to say to the kids or the parents, like, you came to Howick for rugby, so you pick and choose around that. If you wanted to play league, you can go to another school, play league.
0: That's fair. I mean, that's just accountability, right? You make a call. And it's a good learning point for the kids.
1: Exactly. It's about commitment. Like, if they want to move somewhere, and, we're about this game, the game that we the opportunities that we have for women here or for girls. And if they want to put their hand up to be in that team, then, you've got to be accountable to the team as well. We can't have you getting injured playing another sport when you want to play for us.
0: Are you seeing encouraging growth in schoolgirl rugby?
1: Yeah. There's more teams in the competition. The players are out there. Schools just need people that will drive the teams and the trainings. And, like, it's not easy. we've been doing it. I mean, we've only been playing 15s for 3 years now. This is our third year. But, there's a lot of effort that goes into kids wanting to be where we get. They're at the gym two days a week at 6 o'clock, and they're on the field three times a week, and then there's meetings and stuff. So it's a big commitment, and some schools don't have the resources to do it. I'm just lucky that, there was a role here as a sports coordinator that I could do it.
0: It sounds like Howick College are very lucky to have the Waisaki Sisutu ethos of how to play rugby and passion for the game in their space. Mate, I appreciate the time. Have a wonderful week.
1: Thank you very much. Thanks for the call.
0: Such a joy to have Waisaki Sisutu on the local game here on Sport Nation. Producer Henry's in the house. You know what I really loved about it was that you can tell in his chat he's all rugby. He's all in on rugby. But he was comfortable with his girls going and playing rugby league. But don't come in bashed up. And if it gets any worse, we're going to talk about this. And maybe you should be at another school. And I thought that was really fair.
2: Yeah, it is fair. He's softly spoken, Waisaki. He's a great man. Great man. Really enjoyed my time at Howe College. Have to plug that in there. I'm a Howard College boy.
0: There's a theme going on here.
2: There's a theme going on here. But yeah, no, he's right.
0: All the greats go to Howard College.
2: He is right, though. Them going back to play rugby, it's a great school for that rugby development. I think he didn't really talk that much deeply about the academy and how that sort of worked with the women's game. But it's incredible the amount of people that actually go from different schools to Howick College because they know they're going to get the teaching. They know they're going to get the teaching in sport I'm talking about and the development with these coaches, because Waisaki is a great development coach, includes the youth early on in their days, and they can go through from that.
0: Well, the fact that he said they've only been playing 15s for 3 years and they're getting success, and you would have heard in the interview, he said, "Oh, we had a good win against the Grammar Girls." And I said, 65-7. Come on, that's a humble play, but the fact that the old girls are still supporting them on those bases because they play rugby on a Monday, and I think that's, and I said to him, that smacks massive culture. I mean, from what you know of him and around that Howick College area, what has he brought and his wife Adelita to the college?
2: It's a homely feel. They feel welcome. They train a lot. I know Waisaki, they train a lot. They've got a lot of teams there that they do the same sort of coaching at the school. So, like, the development of the girls and the boys is a lot of, it's all together, if that makes sense there. It's a homely feel. A lot of them come from South Auckland. A lot of them come from up north.
0: Yeah.
2: And they come into Howick College.
0: Because of him and his wife?
2: Yeah, but they come into Howick College and they feel

0: rugby and they come back and they watch it because it's family. It's the culture. We've talked so much about it on the show.
1: But isn't it funny that when we talk about culture and a lot of the chats we do here on The Local Game, it's about school and the school culture and the impact that schools have on athletes and people in their later life is massive. So that was a pretty cool day, I think, anyway, today here on The Local Game. A nice eclectic mix, and I hope it's put you in a nice mood for the rest of the weekend. But that's us done for The Local Game this weekend, brought to you by Farmlands. Just shop autumn offers in store, online through the Farmlands Pro app, or talk to your Farmlands rep. And remember, always keep it local, because it's good.

0: Afternoons with Staffy.
1: Mr. Isaac, John, former Penrith Panther. Do you think the All Blacks do feel like, you know, the way that social media is changing, if they don't adapt, you know, they could be left behind?
2: Now, this sounds counterintuitive to make people care about rugby, but you have to get them to care about the person first. And the thing with rugby at the moment is, like, it's all about the All Blacks. It's all about the team, team first. Just focusing on the sport right now isn't quite enough. So I think that's a link that's missing.
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11: It's Magic Round, and the Warriors are back and refreshed after the bye. 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The Warriors against the Broncos. 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

0: welcome into the Mail Run for another Saturday morning, your appointment viewing to hear from all of our trainers and jockeys and, of course, our track managers, etc. Sam Lashes Casey joins me to my left. Ōtaki and Ellerslie today, Sam. Big day.
1: A couple of good surfaces as well, Steph. Mm. So you can punt with a bit more confidence too. Doomben 10,000 day across the pond. I think looking at Magic Round in the NRL last night, there was a fair bit of rain. So I think we'll be on a wet surface up there. But overall, some good racing both sides of the Tasman.
0: Yep, absolutely. And we'll be talking to people all across the country. And we start off at the top at headquarters where we catch up with Craig Baker. Welcome into the show, Craig, once again.
2: G'day, guys. How are you?
0: Very, very well. Tell us about your track, the weather in Auckland lately for the rest of the country that don't know what's been happening, the rain, the surface, you know, the drill.
2: Yeah, so we're on a soft five, fine weather. It's been fine most of the week. We've only had 10 mils of rain for the week, and that was earlier on in the week. Rail back in the true position, so looking forward to a good day.
0: Even running surface, the full width of the track, obviously going back to true, might they favour there?
2: No, it'll be pretty even. It'll just be related to tempo in terms of where the winners come from, but yeah, it should be pretty even across. I think you can bet with a fair bit of confidence.
1: Morning, Craig. Sam here. We had a few texts into the radio station yesterday about the news during the week in the Herald with Mick talking about the worms and the surface. Can you just give us an explainer around the situation there?
2: Yeah, just a disease that, for a start, these sand profile tracks are prone to disease, and it's not unusual to see that we have got one in the track at the moment. So it's all about, for us, we noticed that the track didn't race up to its normal standard after the 17th. During the 17th of April meeting, and so we did soil tests and found that we had a nematode's disease, which is a sort of a microscopic worm, for want of a bit of a description, and that attacks the root system, so which is not great for a racetrack when you've got horses galloping on it, but we managed to get on top of it quickly and start applying the right substance to try and get rid of it, which we will do. So yeah, it's just a matter of keeping on top of these diseases.
1: Well, that's very good news then. And like you said earlier, you can punt with confidence on the surface today, and you're not shy of tipping a winner or two on this show. So what do you like there today at the Big E?
2: Oh, it's pretty even, isn't it? Like, it's I was having a look this morning, but I think in race two, the Gulf Warehouse 2100, Box Moss, I think, looks ready to win. He was frightfully unlucky when he was held up for a run, albeit he wouldn't have won, but he would have got much closer when he was held up at Tarapa at his last start, so up to the 2100 metres suit, and he has performed well here at Ellerslie, but it's an even sort of field and pretty similar right across today, really.
0: Sounds good to me. Craig, what sort of crowds do you expect on a day like this?
2: We've got Irish Race Day today, which is a day that we've been running here for probably 12 or 13 years. So we try and engage with the local Irish community, and it's always a day that we try and we activate in our new market room, which is the ground floor of our public stand, and we've got Irish dancers and Irish music and Guinness available. So yeah, we should get a good crowd in there, so it'll be a decent amount of atmosphere.
0: Awesome. Yeah, I think Guinness might win a few people over to get to that Newmarket stand. Brilliant to have you on once again, Craig. Enjoy your race program today. Nice fields.
2: Thanks, guys. Enjoy your day.
0: Craig Baker, the GM of operations and everything to do with Ellerslie there. Soft five, worms, no issue. Let's get down to Ōtaki Racing Club with the former jockey himself, Kane Smith, joins us. G'day, Kane. Welcome to the show.
3: Yeah, good morning, man. How are you?
0: Very well. You've travelled down from Palmy this morning. Tell us about the weather that's been in the region and what the track's come up like.
3: Yeah, look, this morning it was pretty cold when I got here. It was about 3 degrees. It felt like it was about -3 degrees. So we've had a bit of a frost. But the track's come up as a soft five. Look, it's a real genuine soft five. Autumn's five, which is, they're going to chip it up and they're going to get into it a little bit, which is ideal for this time of year, I'd say.
0: Is it potentially a drying day? Is there any wind around, Kane? Can you see that five shifting?
3: No, there'll be no drying today. With the moisture from the frost, probably the moisture level will probably rise, if anything, during the day as it melts into the ground. But look, you know, it is what it is. It won't get changed. I can see it staying a five all day, and every horse should get a fair go.
1: Morning, Kane.

0: Sam here. I see the rail back in the True today, but a fresh ground on the inside from when you raced there last.
1: Yeah, hey Sam. Yeah, it is. We've 5 weeks ago we had the rail in the True. Then 3 weeks ago we had it out 5 metres. We raced on a heavy nine when it was out 5 metres, so we moved it back into the True for new ground. And it's come out really nice.
0: Beautiful. And what about a winner today from you, Kane? Well, what do you like down there? And what is a decent day's racing?
1: Yeah, look, the fields today are quite even. It's actually quite good fields all day, to be fair. I sort of like a local horse, Hull of a Return, in race four. The trainer, Gary Vaux, he wants a good track for the horse, and I think he's going to have the perfect track for his horse today.
2: Sounds good to me, Kano. I'll have a little fiscal interest in that one myself. Wish you a brilliant day. Always appreciate your time coming on.
1: Hey, thank you so much. Cheers, eh?
2: There is Kane Smith out of Ōtaki. Let's head across the ranges now over to the Wairarapa, where we catch up with Sam Williams from Little Avondale Stud. Good morning to you, Sam.
3: Morning, guys. Morning, Steffi. How are we this morning?
2: We're good. How's your form been this week?
3: Oh, mate, look, it's been a really good week. Got through quite a bit on the farm, and we bought another little mare off English Digital the other day, off Darley Stud. So, you know, Darley were having, I think they sold about 40 or 50 mares, and so we managed to acquire a really nice mare from Bounding's family. So she'll be a nice addition to the stud, and she will visit Perencanto. And you know, she won't. She'll be visiting Little Bros, and we got to remember Little Bros. He won the Blue Diamond Group 1 Melbourne's Premier 2-year-old race, and that is a real size-making race. A race that's been won by previous colts like Extreme Choice and Reduced Choice. So hopefully, Bounding and Little Bros can produce me another little champion.
0: Certainly hope so, Sam. Morning, mate. Sam here. I saw on the Little Avondale Facebook page yesterday, you're off doing a little bit of cycling in Taupo.
3: Yeah, no, I managed to get here in one piece, guys. It took me a few hours to get up here, but we did it. And it's actually been a beautiful weather biking around Taupo, but we're back on the farm today. And, back to work, and it's the weekend on, unfortunately. But I think it's going to be just a nice day later on this afternoon on the couch. And hopefully, I know it's a wet track over in Brisbane today, there in Queensland, but the Doomed In 10,000, Jimmy Starr going around, Group 1 level. And we know, you know, being a heavy track, Jimmy, he really will appreciate 1,400 metres, even though it's a 1,200 metre race, but on a heavy track, it'll be more like it. So I think Jimmy will be to the fore, and we know he can handle the cut out of the track with rain on it. So, yeah, looking forward to seeing Jimmy. And the other race I'm really looking forward to today, guys, race 3 there at Ellerslie, Incandescent. I see the favourites out from the Roger James stable, but his other horse, Incandescent, who ran second to Excite the other day, is still there in the listed race. So the son of Perencanto in the listed 2-year-old race here today.
2: That'll do you, won't it, Sammy?
3: Sure would. If we got both of those, I tell you what, I'll be celebrating tonight. I might even have some ice cream for dessert.
2: Oh, geez, spoil yourself big time. Sam, appreciate you. Enjoy your week down there, Little Avondale. We'll catch up with you next week.
3: See you guys. Catch up.
2: Bye-bye now. Yeah, Sam Williams here. Good point that Excite, who was dominating the market in the race 3, which is the Champagne Stakes listed company, there comes out of that race. I quite fancy Grocer's Girl in that race, even with Excite in.
0: Well, you'll be climbing in now.
2: Well, $3.50. I quite like the 7. Yeah, I quite like the 7. I didn't mind Royce as well. Both of them running behind Excite like steam trains at Te Rapa last time. We take a break. We will take a break. Still to come on the show, the likes of Robert Wellwood, Sam Burgess, and Amber Riddell, Kelly Myers will join us, Sam Collett and Joe Doyle. Stick around.
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2: Welcome back into the Mail Run. Mark Stafford, Sam Casey with you today. We catch up with the first trainer of the show, and it is Robert Wellwood joins us now. Good morning, Robert.
14: Yeah, morning, boys. How are we?
2: We're very well. Let's have a look at your runners kicking off in race three. I'm actually going to talk about the scratching

0: spoke to Sam Williams, did he encourage you to scratch so as Pur Encanto Geldington and Incandescent can get some black type?
1: Oh, he's good, but he's not that good. look, he had a little bit of a temperature. We took a blood. There's nothing majorly wrong, but he's not 100% right, and we don't feel he would have run to his full ability. So hard call because it was a great race for him, but nonetheless, the horse has got to come first, and hopefully we can sort of get on top of it pretty quickly and perhaps try and, revive the preparation anyway.
0: Beautiful. So two Incandescent then, who was second behind Excite last time. The market suggests with no Excite could win.
1: Yeah, I think he can win. I do think there's a number of horses in the race you've got to respect outside of him, though. There were some other good runs in behind him the other day at Tarapa. But the horse as well, I know Roger's been very happy with his work. Without Excite, he looks at a great chance.
0: Race four, you've got December. That elusive win could come today, Robert.
1: Yeah, hopefully. He sort of hasn't had a lot of luck this preparation. And last time out going a mile, he just probably got a little bit strong and maybe didn't see out the mile. But the run was still good. Back to 1,300, I think, suits. And they're happy with the horse.
0: Got a couple in race five. We'll start with Zavu. What's your thoughts on him today?
1: Look, happy with him. He's sort of been racing well as well. His last start was very good. All things being equal, he's going to be competitive in a race like that.
0: And then Arwen had a tidy start to her career, back to the 1,100 today, which was her maiden victory distance.
1: And that was a very good win at her maiden. She was quite green but late, sort of produced. She then ran on a very heavy track, got lost on the turn. She's had good time between runs. She's a nice filly with good ability. It'd be interesting to see what she does today. I do think going further in the future is going to have suit her, but it'd be nice to just get her on a better track today and firm up where we are.
2: Morning, Robert. Sam here. Race number six, you have Grinzinger Moon. It was a good, tough win first up, and she has a good horse's record. Do you think she can string a few together now here in New Zealand?
1: I'd like to think so. As you say, it was a very tough win. Just hope that hasn't taken too much out of her, first up after a long time. But nonetheless, she's bounced through it well. Again, I know Rogers was very pleased with her work on Tuesday. She runs up to what she did the other day. She's going to be very competitive. I think Miss Bo Peep, the second favourite, is going to be respected with weight off. If she can get a soft run, she's going to be right there. We're still learning a little bit about her.
2: Okay, a couple in race number seven. We'll start with To The Max, who was very brave first up. How's he come through that ahead of today from a much kinder draw?
1: Yeah, well, that's the key to it. He was very brave from a wide draw, had an average run. So I think if he brings the same form, he's going to get a lot softer run from the draw. And all things being equal, I think he's right in it.
2: And Cosmic Dreams, she's a filly with ability this. No luck first up. You expect her to go pretty close with even luck from that draw?
1: Yeah, we'd love to just have a better draw with her, to be honest. The filly's flying. We do think she's a filly with... good ability. I think she can well pass this sort of a grade, but just going to need a little bit of luck from the draw, but if she gets that, she's got great ability.
2: And I know you're across the pond for Solid Gold in the Rough Havoc Plate, race number nine there at Doomben. How she travelled over, and what is Tommy Berry, have you spoken to him about how he thinks that the form will line up? I know there's people talking that Accidental Bid is similar to Russian Camelot, but outside of that, seems a pretty winnable race.
1: Yeah, exactly, and I think the lead up of our championship stakes form that she won at Ellerslie has normally batted up over here. Both Solid, She's a Dealer came through it and was competitive here. When we won the Derby with Pinarello, he won that race. Moonlight Magic ran second in the Derby here for Forsman, and she'd won that race. So I think it's a pretty good yardstick. If you can win the championship stakes, you, you,

0: you'd like to think that you're going to measure up here. As you say, accidental bid, there's all sorts of talk about it. To be quite honest, the track and the draw don't suit us today. We're going to have to ride conservatively and hope she's just hitting the line. But it gives us 3 weeks to the Oaks, and that's our grand final. So really today, as much as we love winning, with the draw and the track, it might make things hard. But as long as we stay ahead in the line and doing the right things, our main goal is 3 weeks' time in the Oaks. That's grand final.
1: Oh, we wish you well today and in 3 weeks with solid gold. What's your pick of them over here in New Zealand, Robert?
0: Hard to say. You'd love to think that December's in a race that suits him. He's drawn nicely, 1300 suits, and I think he's surely about his turn to have a win.
1: Good man. Thanks for joining us over in Australia, and a lot of good luck for you over there at Doomben. We wish you well.
0: Thank you. Appreciate it.
1: Robert Wellwood, yes, I love a Kiwi rep in a big race over in Australia. Let's go now a bit more locally. Sam Burgesson joins us. Sam, good morning to you. Where do we find you today?
2: Morning, guys. I'm heading up to Ellerslie. So, yeah, good to get to HQ. It could be a tough day's racing, some good fields, but some nice chances.
1: Right, I'll go through Ōtaki before Sam hits you with the Ellerslie, and we start in race 5. Pretty sure Legally Binding was a double acceptor, but it's remained in this race. This is a bit of a blip last start. Sam, do you expect a better showing today?
2: Yeah, I think up to open grade, he drops down in the weights. We've had a lot of luck with Tristan. He's a really promising young rider, and a kilo off certainly helps as well. And obviously a six-horse field certainly helps too. So he should be nice and positive. Back down in the weights with Tristan on, hopefully he can bounce back to a bit of form.
1: Sense of Timing in race 6 has had a handful of quiet trials and one run back. Has there been enough improvement to give this a shake today?
2: I think so. Up to 1400 certainly suits her. She would have loved a bit of rain about, which... any other time of the year she would have been in, she would have found it, but we've hit a dry patch now, which has probably worked against her. But up to 1400, barrier 1, Tristan on, hopefully can see her bounce back to a bit of form. She's talented enough on her day, and her work heading in has been really good.
1: Beautiful. Two entrants in the Rangitiki Gold Cup, which is one of my favourite races, being a CD chap myself. Talisca had a nice fresh up win. The second up record is very good. You expect more of the same?
2: Yeah, hoping so, Steph. The gate makes it tough, but he sneaks in at a really competitive way. He's got a good positive racing style. If he can get across without sort of spending too much petrol, he should give a really good account of himself. He seems to have taken good confidence from the first up win. He's bouncing around the place, and his work with Santabulous on Tuesday here at Matamata was top notch. So yeah, certainly can't fault him. It's a good even field, but yeah, he's seems to be on song and looking forward to it.
1: Yeah, it's a bit like the flatmates in the same race, because you mentioned Zantabulous, which is a horse that is the definition of consistent. It's had a mini freshen up, so what's your expectations with this one?
2: Yeah, I think she'll run well. We had her ready to go there in the black type event a few weeks ago, and fortunately she had a bit of a bee in her bonnet and played up in the barriers, which is very unlike her, and was late scratched. And she's been really good since she come home, and you know, we had a couple of really good experiences at the jump outs at home with the help of the Northern Gate boys up here. And her work leading in has been good. She's had a jump out in between times, and she looks like that recent racing hasn't taken any effect. So it has been a big enough prep for her, but she certainly deserves her chance at black type. She's got a good gate, nice low weight, and hopefully she can get a nice run in transit from that barrier, and she should give it a good shake.
3: Morning, Sam. Sam here. We'll head to Ellerslie now. Race number 2, you have War of Succession. Is he ready to peak third up on a decent surface today with a claimer on?
2: Yeah, hoping so. He's a core seam distance winner there, which always certainly helps. It is his first run over ground this prep, which normally they take a little bit of an improvement from, but his work leading in has been super.

0: Hayley knows him really well, and he gets in with her claim at a very winnable weight. So hoping he can find some form, because when he did sort of string those wins together at Ellerslie last time around, he was really good.
1: In race four, Pukuru Gold was good first up, unbeaten second up. Your thoughts there today, Sam?
0: Yeah, it's a pretty good competitive race that. Would have loved to have had a bit of rain around for him as well, but his work leading in was super. I thought his run first up there at Ellerslie was really good, and he'll take good improvement from it. It was a long time off the scene, and he seems to be happy bouncing around the place here at home. So hopefully Hayley can give him a nice ride from that gate. He just has to step up to a good open company field now.
1: What about in race five, King's English? Held up at the top of the straight last start, but maybe just hit the line only fair. What are your thoughts today, second up? How's he improved off that from the ace draw?
0: Yeah, he's obviously coming out of a pretty hot race where he probably needed everything to go his way, and unfortunately he didn't do that. He just jumped a little bit slowly away and was just held up at the top of the straight. And he, like you say, he got out late and was just okay, but he seems to have come through it really well, kept him nice and fresh back to the 1100, and he has won at Ellerslie as well. He's got a really nice gate in Barrier 1, and Muster's riding really well, so he ticks a lot of boxes, but another very competitive, talented field, and hoping he can certainly show his best. And if he does, you know, he should be there or thereabouts.
1: Yeah, definitely is a good field, that one. Race six, you have Egyptian Queen. Good last start. Is she better suited back in grade, claimer on, and back to the 1100 today, do you think?
0: Yeah, hoping so, Sam. That's what our thinking was anyway, and she's drawn a nice gate. Hayley's ridden her and most of her work here at home, and plenty of times race day as well. And again, another talented field, you know, some pretty handy up-and-coming gallopers and that as well. And just hoping she can get a nice run from the gate. Sometimes she can just be a little bit slowly away, but if she jumps and puts herself there and behind what I imagine is going to be a pretty genuine tempo, you know, she should give a really good account of herself. She's a really good mare on her day, and hopefully that she can show that today.
2: The question that all guests love is your pick of the day. And look, even because you're a regular, I'll let you pick one from Ellerslie and one from Otaki if you want, unless there's a standout.
0: it's a very competitive day's racing. We've got some nice chances, but certainly needs some luck. I think King's English can bounce back to form. His work's been really good up there at Ellerslie. And I think it's sort of hard to split the ones in the stakes race down there at Otaki. But off his work, I think Talisker's a really nice each-way bet on a really good track, hopefully.
2: That'll do me. Sam, always appreciate you giving up your time. You're on a slick operation down there at Te Ako. I wish you all the best of luck at both venues.
0: Cheers, guys. Appreciate it. Thanks for having me.
2: Sam Burgesson from the Te Ako Racing Stables, and they're doing great guns and have runners at both venues and good chances across the board as well. We shall take a break. On the other side of the break, we have Amber Riddell and Kelly Myers upcoming.
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2: 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The Saturday Session with Daniel McCarty and Grant Elliott.

0: sport, I reckon. I mean, I remember when the Breakers started making finals, and I remember going to some bars in Wellington, and they were packed. I was like, I didn't know there were that many basketball fans out there. It's like everyone jumps on the bandwagon. So in terms of support...
1: Well, you would know, mate.
0: I think Auckland, obviously, with the Wires and Auckland FC. I think towns and cities are built on support of the local teams and communities coming together. So it's great for Auckland, as much as I am envious of it with your teams. But we've got the Canes at the moment. The Canes are going well. I've got
1: very well.
0: Our one sort of like little hope for this year, I think, is the Canes.
1: Okay, he's clenching his fist and teeth at the
0: same time. Because you told me what's happening.
1: Canes v Blues.
0: You told me what was happening in the semi-final, and I'm trying to manifest another side of that, Daniel.
1: My predictions.
0: Don't mention it.
1: My predictions looking pretty darn good, isn't it, fellas?
0: Don't.
2: It is looking good, and I'm thoroughly looking forward to somehow the Crusaders making it to the semi or quarterfinal to knock the Hurricanes out.
1: They are. I must admit, I'm thinking about that way too much.
0: Oh yeah.
1: Anyway, I'm gonna pivot. Park that, a bit of bleakness. We'll get to a break, and then after this, we'll talk about something we're desperate to talk about.
0: Oh.
1: The Aotearoa Stone Skimming Champs. How
0: good?
1: Yes.
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5: 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I'm a huge Warriors fan, but I don't sit back and go, but that means I can't like so-and-so. I look at Formula One and Bathurst. 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
3: 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Can the Warriors spoil the Broncos' magic round party in Brisbane? 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
1: We're entering next year, Grant.
2: Next year,
1: this
2: Richie.
1: Is made for me. I've got to stay stationary and biff things. This is my dream sport with my cardio. my cardio regime, Grant.
2: Yeah, no, Daniel sounds like he's got the right physique for it. just staying on that launch pad might be tough after a few hours.
1: Yeah, and not taking the bait when you cricketers are sledging me. Like Dion Nash is going to sledge everyone, isn't he?
2: Absolutely. But we need to maybe run the show from the World Championships next year.
1: Well, let's not worry about ourselves right now. I'd like to know from Richie. He's got 2 minutes. Richie, if the Open champs, your crown at what, later tonight, is it? And there's a whisper they might go to an event they'll never forget.
0: Yeah, so 4 p.m., grand final time, open female, open male category. We're making history for the nation here. We are crowning the first ever national stone skimming champions in each of those categories. And then they also have the opportunity, using the latest stone skimming technology, to set a new official New Zealand record as well, which will sit in the history books. And we will send these winners as part of the Black Rocks team to Scotland via flights to compete in the World Stone Skimming Championship September, May 6th.
2: We've secured that's awesome
0: for them.
2: Wow.
1: Richie, bravo, mate.
2: I think this
1: bravo.
2: Is going to be...
1: I've never been prouder as a New Zealander.
2: Yeah, I mean, this is big, but I think that this is something that can really grow, Richie. I'm excited about it. I'm excited to see
1: he's going to reach out and ask for lots of freebies, mate. That's what former cricketers do, Richie. Be warned, buddy. Be warned. They don't pay for anything.
0: I'm learning off the desk here with Nashy.
2: Richie, what I will say is, being in charity myself with Life Flight, I would say keep the winning stone, get it signed by the winner, and frame it up as an auction item. I think that could be something really cool for melanoma.
0: What a wonderful idea. And yes, we're intending to raise at least $30,000 for melanoma today, Melanoma New
2: Amazing.
0: Zealand. And we've had some wonderful donations from around the nation in forms of ticket sales, from fundraising, the best skimming name. We've had Skim Reaper. We've had the Skim Shady. We've got the Skim Kardashians competing today.
1: Nice.
0: And then we also have further donations coming in during the day also.
1: Well, we might get our listeners to chime in with those. If people want to donate, Richie, I know you've got to do the raffle right now. It's 22:11. Stick to schedule, mate. How do people donate?
0: Yeah, so go to aotearoastoneskimming.com and you'll find the donation link there. And please just leave a reference. And you've also got the opportunity to donate to individual skimmers with the individual top skimming names as well. So aotearoastoneskimming.com.
1: Love your work, mate. Great job.
2: Thanks,
1: Richie. Enjoy the day. Thanks for making some time for us.
2: Good luck, mate.
0: Thanks, Grant and Daniel. What a pleasure.
1: Richie Lamming, the tournament organiser of the Aotearoa Stone Skimming Competition. Huck, we're definitely doing the show for you next year. We're there.
2: That sounds
1: I will hitchhike to get there, Grant. I'm that determined.
2: Well, I look at it and I think of these, you know, one-off events every year. You look at the Black Clash and the Chasing the Fox
1: this is real sport.
2: Corporate hospitality around the lake with people stone skimming is there, it's happening, it's entertaining, but it's an opportunity for people to get together for a good cause. I think it's a great idea.
1: The skimometer.
2: Yeah.
1: It's a ring of truth.
2: I can't wait to see who wins it. And I didn't ask the obvious question, which is, I think it's more the length of the skim than the number of skims, because you can't really quantify the number of skims. That would be tough. You'd probably need a virtual umpire or referee for that. So I think it's how far you throw the stone.
1: 19 minutes away from 11 o'clock. We will take a short break. Live TRB odds update with Thaddeus Maximus Taylor. He could biff things long way. He might be. He could come down with us.
2: Good physique.
1: Yeah, strong. He joins us after this.
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3: 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With silverware and history on the line, can City add another trophy to the cabinet? Or will Chelsea rise to the occasion on the biggest stage? The FA Cup final, Chelsea against Manchester City. Kick-off 2 a.m. tomorrow, thanks to Talk Sport. The most unserious, serious sports show. This is the Saturday Session with Daniel McCarty and Grant Elliott.
1: Only the big hits here on the Saturday Session. Aotearoa Stones giving championships, pivoting off to the great man for the TAB. Watch a bit live on your favourite sports. Download the TAB.

0: Things very seriously, trying to eradicate nefarious activity, to use his terms. The PGA Championship is on, much to Huckleberry's disappointment. Nowhere to see Dan Hillier, despite him having a good round on the TV coverage. Right, give us the latest odds on that
1: one. See, you can bet, obviously you can bet live on the outright. Scotty Scheffler remains favourite. He is a couple back at this stage, I think. He had a one over today. He's still $5. Look, he was $2.75 before the round kicked off. And I was looking at that leaderboard. I was chatting with the team yesterday on Sport Nation in the afternoon show there, Millsy and Guy, and saying, boy, that leaderboard doesn't really warrant him being $2.75. Now, obviously, hindsight does make me look relatively clever, which is not really the case. But, boy, it's wide open. And there's a stack of them everywhere. That household name, Maverick McNealy.
0: How good is that name?
2: Good name.
0: Seriously.
1: Was it West Indian sort of style? You know, like up there was some of the great West Indian names. Maverick McNealy, he's second favourite. He's $1.13 to be the outright leader after the second round, if he can hold on. I think he's one shot clear at the moment. But, yeah, Scotty Scheffler, Cam Young's there at $11. John Rahm, he's been up and about. He's been up and down, I should say, but he's still there at $15. Minwoo Lee has been going well, and Rory, I see, creeping back into calculation. He's only $17 to win it, so he's had a very good second round after going four over yesterday.
0: And we've got Daniel Hillier in a tie for 15th, and Ryan Fox in a tie for 23rd. How good!
1: Yeah, I didn't mind. Oh, I say, yeah, look, I mean, 201 for Daniel to win it currently.
2: Wow.
1: Yeah, so then no one's giving him too much of a chance, but hey, at that price, and Ryan Fox is 301 to win it. But look, if they could both finish in the top 40, that would be some sort of effort. And I just did note that if you did take a same game multi with both Kiwis to finish in the top 40 prior to the PGA Championship getting underway, you get around $13. So I'm sure some people are sitting on tickets like that, hoping the Kiwis can keep going.
0: All right, let's power through Rugby League, Super Rugby, and some football to finish. I'd like to know the chances of Grant Elliott being on the New Zealand Warriors bandwagon tomorrow night after the Broncos game.
1: Better than a 55% chance that he's on the bandwagon. better than even money that we're going to get Grant Elliott into a Warriors jersey next weekend, because they're $1.70. To beat the Brisbane Broncos. Obviously, it's a home game for the Warriors, but it's a magic round. But, yeah, good to see them favourites. They've been rock solid. They got to $1.65 after opening at $1.70. They're back to $1.70. But they are. It's more likely that Grant will be in a Warriors jersey than not be in a Warriors jersey.
2: This could be fake, because I'm actually playing in a golf day and I'm playing with Sean Johnson.
1: The stars are aligning.
2: They're aligning.
1: Yeah.
0: Well, you can fanboy alongside him. Or fanboy about him. All right. In a battle of good v evil in Super Rugby tonight.
1: Yeah, look. $1.50 for the good guys. That's the Hurricanes I'm referring to, obviously. The Blues at $2.50. Geez, really, I say crunch game. Everyone says pivotal game, but $2.50 for the Blues. They need to stand up now. The Hurricanes are $1.50. There's a same game multi-promotion on that Super Rugby match tonight.
0: Brilliant stuff. All right, mate. Go enjoy your week. Do appreciate it, Thad. A-League Women's Grand Final, $1.50 to $2.50. The Phoenix Outsiders in that one. Watch and bet live on your favourite sports at the TAB and racing. Don't forget that. Please bet responsibly. It is R18.
2: Thanks, Thad.
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10: A hairy javelin and a snake walk into a bar. 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
11: Interesting opening hour, fellas. We power through it. We've only got one big thing done. Tick. We'll get to Grant's and mine a little bit later. Fair to say, Huckleberry's was about the Wellington Phoenix women and Bev Priestman in particular. Fair to say, my one is dripping in irony with regard to that. That's just a little hint. Just a little hint. Right, what is coming up on the remainder of the program? On the other side of our next break will be the Leeson Sports headlines. As we turn the page, move into the second hour, it will be 11 o'clock. It's 5 minutes away from. We'll continue our one big things. We're going to check in with Ben Kennings. There's a familiar voice to New Zealand sports fans, surely now. He's been in the chair, the CEO chair at New Zealand Surfing, Surfing New Zealand, for a long, long time. He's a good rooster. He's going to talk about the massive event, the World Surf League in Raglan. He'll join us about 11:30. Sam Hewitt, talking rugby league in the final hour of the program. So too is Huckleberry, dropping the knowledge as far as hoops knowledge. Keep your messages rolling in. 8833. 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
12: Mr. Isaac John, former Penrith Panther. Do you think the All Blacks do feel like, you know, the way that social media is changing, if they don't adapt, you know, they could be left behind?
13: Now, this sounds counterintuitive to make people care about rugby, but you have to get them to care about the person first. And the thing with rugby at the moment is, like, it's all about the All Blacks. It's all about the team, team first. Just focusing on the sport right now isn't quite enough. So I think that's a link that's missing.
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0: being embarrassing. Never a good sign to hear when your veteran coach sums up you in those sort of terms. Grant would have experienced that once or twice in his career, I'm sure. Those were the latest in sports headlines. It's 12 minutes after 11 o'clock. We'll get to Grant's one big thing after this, shall we?
1: Tune in for live commentary of the Panthers against the Dragons. 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Thanks to our mates at ECN.
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0: privately owned teams, that you would think would take time, or you'd hope that most of the groundwork that has already been done. But then establishing where they're playing, who the teams are, there's a lot of work that goes into that. And running out of time. But like you say, Daniel, the upside is that when it happens next year, in competition with all the other T20 competitions around the world, that it will be organised to perfection.
1: Now, Don,
0: for the fan.
1: I know Don McKinnon was on with Smithy on Monday when this news came out. He did offer some more details. Like, when they first talked about the women's side of it, it came across as quite an afterthought, and actually I thought a little bit disrespectful of the women's game. But there were more details on that there will indeed be six teams in the same cities as the men's competition, likely played before Christmas, I think. So that was nice. Still no clarity on where these teams might be, which I'm sure the investors surely would want some sort of say over it.
0: Well, I heard people just when you're talking around the circuit, they said two teams in Auckland. You know, but where the major associations have been engaged in this whole thing, I think that they think it will be at their home grounds. So, you know, that'll be interesting.
1: But if you look at population, Grant, two in Auckland makes sense.
0: Yeah. So, but that means that someone misses out. It means that maybe, you know, one team in the South Island. Sorry, South Island, but you know, if you go on population, so interesting. And would it be Queenstown? Would it be?
1: Yeah, a lot of people talking Queenstown.
0: Yes, there's a lot of talk about Queenstown. I think just because of the tourism aspect and how beautiful it is. But you know, the best cricket ground, one of the best cricket grounds in the country, is Hagley Oval. So, I mean, what got NZ20 over the line was obviously you know, the major associations backing it, wasn't it?
1: Maybe the major association bosses are poring over the Deloitte report, and we can get more information from them in the weeks and months ahead.
0: It would be nice to find out, but have they seen it? I haven't heard much about it. Because I guess people ask me, they say, what do you think of the NZ20? And I go, it sounds like a great concept, but I don't know the fine print, the numbers, you know, why it makes sense. I want it to make more sense.
1: It's like a brand new colouring in book, right? You've got the outline, but...
0: Yeah. So for me to back it, like, a lot of players have come out publicly and gone, this is the greatest thing to happen for New Zealand cricket. I'm going, well, why?
1: Well, it might be, but...
0: It might be, yeah.
1: I can't. I can't say that. And as we've said, Grant, people say, well, you guys have been too critical of it. We understand if this is successful, it benefits Grant and I as, you know, commentators and broadcasters. It's good. I want it to succeed, but if I don't have any meat on the bone, I like to have more considered opinions on it. But that's a good shout, Grant. Do appreciate your thoughts on that.
0: It's good for the game.
1: Anthony writes, hi guys, there's no loyalty in sport. Look at soccer or league, the dollar rules. Get over it, Warriors fans. One team in the whole country, you can't keep them all. When teams aren't owned by like a New Zealand rugby union, it happens.
2: It's not wrong.
1: You can't pick too many holes in that.
2: To be fair, it's not really wrong.
1: Yeah.
2: No.
1: Yeah.
2: Everyone's got a price, boys.
1: We're going to talk some surfing after the break. Biggest surfing event on New Zealand shores ever.
0: I'm going to scrub up on my surfing moves.
1: Wow. Well, can you dull your jealousy of Kelly Slater?
2: Yeah, that would be good to go into
1: this.
2: Can
1: you tell that when Kelly, we welcome in Ben Kinnings from Surfing New Zealand, yeah?
0: Kelly,
1: can you do that?
0: Kelly who?
1: Just because he's more important than you and gets invited to a national golf tournament and you don't, mate. Plus, when you look into his eyes. Oh, those eyes.
0: Yeah, what a beautiful
1: human. I know you're a handsome man, but jeepers, Grant. Oh, yeah. Kelly Slater every day of the week, right?
0: There's not many men that can pull off the no-lid game, like go bald and still look like a specimen.
1: You might be right. All right, we should take a break. We're going to talk surfing after this.
3: It's Magic Round, and the Warriors are back and refreshed after the bye. Now, they head to Brisbane to take on the Broncos. The defending premiers haven't had it all their own way so far, while the Warriors are looking to keep the momentum going in one of the biggest weekends on the rugby league calendar. We've got you covered with all the action, thanks to our mates at SEN. The Warriors against the Broncos. Kick off 6:05 tomorrow night, live right here on Sport Nation. 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
17: Harry Javelin and a snake walk into a bar. This is the Saturday session with Daniel McCarty and Grant Elliott.

0: This is the Saturday session. Grant Elliott alongside me, Daniel McCarty. We take you through till 1 o'clock. Great weekend ahead. Well, we do hope weather and surf, considering for our New Zealand surfing community, the all eyes of the world are on us. A massive, massive time at Raglan with the World Surf League in town. A man who's worked incredibly hard over a number of years for Surfing NZ and particularly hard helping get this over the line. Ben Kennings joins us. Ben, welcome to the show. Lovely to chat again.
1: Yeah, good morning, guys. How are you today?
0: We're all right. What about good. You? We understand, well, the surf isn't fronted today.
1: Yeah, the surf just hasn't really delivered today. We knew it was going to be small, but we went on hold from 6:30 this morning through till now, and there's just not enough energy in the ocean. But what they're going to do, there's a whole bunch of people down here already. They've got three action sessions. So they got a number of the top surfers in the world. The guys go up first for an hour and a half, then the girls, and then they've got a New Zealand Legends expression session as well. So that's going to finish the day from 3 till 4:30.

0: hip moves. I didn't want to embarrass myself by asking him all of that.
1: I'm just waiting for you to say hang 10 or something like that, mate.
0: Cowabunga, dude.
1: Oh my God. I would like to disassociate myself from the last 2 minutes.
0: Now, do we know some hip moves? Huck, I've never surfed surfed in my life. I've been to surf lessons, you know, like with the kids, where I've like stood up once or twice, looked like a giraffe that's just been born.
1: I think I lasted about 3 seconds was my record. That's surfing.
0: In fact, the coach said, he said I was a real natural. He said he hadn't seen a natural ability like it first up.
1: Is this the coach that you paid?
0: But I,
1: that's his job, is to lie to you. He's not Jamie Siddons.
0: No, he was from Brazil. I believed every word he said.
1: Of course. Brilliant stuff. Thanks to Ben again. World Sea Surf League website, YouTube channel, if you're interested in going, or just watching, the best two places to head. 16 minutes away from 12. Back with more shortly.
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